0: It looked for a while as if our heroes really had it made, didn't it? They discovered the floating mountain full of upsidazium and flew it to Washington in spite of the attempts of Boris and Natasha to stop them.
1: Fui, foiled again.
2: That's curses foiled again, darling.
1: Please, Natasha, this is kiddie show.
0: But things began to go wrong when Boris disguised himself as Rocky in order to steal the upsidazium. And although he failed in his nefarious attempt, he did manage to escape disguised as a famous general.
3: Don't worry, I shall return.
0: But in escaping, he had left our heroes at the mercy of his superior, Mr. Big.
4: Gentlemen, I'm afraid your hour has come. Mr. Big has spoken.
5: Our hour has come?
6: Is that standard time or daylight saving?
5: Bullwinkle, we gotta rush him.
6: Rush him? I can't even see him. Just that shatter on the wall.
5: The light's coming from over that way. He must be there.
4: There's no use whispering, gentlemen.
5: You hit him high, I'll hit him low.
4: I must bid you good...
5: Now, Bullwinkle!
0: And our brave boys hurled themselves directly at Mr. Big. Bullwinkle's effort to hit him high failed when he hit the opposite wall.
6: I must have gone right through him.
0: But Rocky's hitting him low had better luck, for he crashed directly into Mr. Big.
5: Bullwinkle, look at him.
6: That's Mr. Big.
4: Why don't you pick on somebody your own size?
6: He is the littlest thing I ever did see.
5: But how come your shadow looks so fierce?
4: Oh, that was quite easy. I just did this in front of the light. The shadow of the gun was supposed to frighten you away.
5: Well, we were a little scared.
4: Then why did you attack me?
6: Cause we're a little stupid, too.
5: Well, looks like it's the end of the trail, Mr. Big.
4: Not quite, my fuzzy friend.
5: Grab him, Bullwinkle!
0: Too late for Mr. Big. Dash between Bullwinkle's legs and out of the room.
5: You let him get away, Bullwinkle!
6: If I was just knock-kneed instead of bow-legged, I'd have got him.
5: Quick, after him!
0: But with astounding speed, the tiny figure of Mr. Big dashed down the hallway toward the main upsidazium vault.
6: He's gonna get to the upsidazium, Rock!
5: I don't think so, Bullwinkle! Look what's in front of the vault!
0: Sure enough, two brawny military policemen stood guard before the door armed with heavy nightsticks. But when they tried to stop Mr. Big, they succeeded only in knocking themselves out.
4: At last, I have arrived at my goal, the world's entire supply of obsidazium.
0: Meanwhile, in the Fort Knickknack guardhouse, General Broadbeam was still trying to prove to the provost-marshal that he wasn't an imposter.
7: Just take this examination.
8: But I'm a general. Look at these stars.
7: You might have bought them at the 5 and 10. That's where I got my eagles.
8: But confounded bogus, you know me.
7: What makes you think so, stranger?
8: Stranger? Bogus, you're my brother.
7: Sentiment will get you nowhere, fella. Now, just answer these questions.
0: And in the meantime, the genuine imposter, Boris Baranov, was having the time of his life.
3: Left column march, right column march.
5: Boris, we got to go.
3: Oh, please, Natasha, I'm just crazy about giving orders.
5: Darling, you just crazy, period.
3: The scene review.
0: And Boris would have had a delightful afternoon if a voice hadn't suddenly called.
5: Hey, General, sir.
6: I don't like to interrupt you, General, sir, but that Mr. Big Feller is in the upsidazium vault.
3: Well, I tell you what we're going to do. You two stand over here against the wall.
6: What's he doing, Rock?
5: I don't know, but remember, he's a general.
6: Yeah, maybe he's got a plan.
0: And Boris certainly did, for he stood before a line of soldiers and commanded,
3: lift face, ready, aim, fire!
0: And a volley of rifle shots rang out. Don't miss our next exciting episode. Bye-bye, Boris, or farewell, my ugly.

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0: 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To all you squares, that means the confection is positively delicious. 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A friendly pepper-upper with a tasty beat.
1: Drink Dr. Pepper, Dr. Pepper, cause it never lets you down.
0: Frosty, man. 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
1: I forgot what I was going to say.

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1: 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Thunder in my spirit, lightning in my brain. But is it sane? The man upstairs is waiting, waiting for you to come. Come to his oasis, commonly referred to as heaven by scholars, historians, religious men, and the like. Waiting for that moment when you drift out to the enchanted island of your mind.

where the concepts of hate and war melt like purple icicles in midsummer. Love is the secret password. Tarantulas transform into enlightened creatures. Their sting becomes a kiss of inspiration. The venom of the deadly rattlesnake is no longer that poisonous death nectar. This is heaven.

Raindrops in mocha-flavored tears so sweet that cherry blossoms sprout up on asphalt parking lots. Snow becomes a layer of vanilla meringue frosting. Huge platinum wind chimes sing out to the tiniest freckled flea, to the sperm whales of illusion. Into its depths it will reach new heights, heights unknown to man, where harmony coexists with reality, life, that ephemeral daydream of yesterday's tomorrow, becomes an eternal force through the everyday battery in the soul. Days and nights merge through a celestial marriage into one phosphorus glow of non-stop reality.

the cement jungles and the monoxide atmosphere you experienced on your last sojourn will cease to exist. God, peering down through his stained glass monocle, will steer you off the unmarked exit of life. Demons of negativity that knock on the pearly gates are kept out of the promised land by God's electric fence. Come, come with me into the next chapter of God's mystery novel. Fear not, brave warrior of doubt. Your inner clock has struck midnight. Say farewell to Earth, that day-glow nightmare of transparent dreams, for tomorrow shall be the first day of your eternity.

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1: I worked at a place called Lima, Ohio, that I left MCA over. Because I don't know if there's any people in sales here, but when you travel in these towns, there's nothing to do during the day. They're very boring. Like, all right, the first day, you go through the 5 and 10. That's one day shot, right? The next day, you go to the park, you see the cannon, and you've had it. That's it. Forget it. Yeah. The lending library in the drugstore has two Fanny Hurst novels and Pearl Buck. Yeah, it doesn't make it. So I'm working this town, and the owner is one of these guys real hung up on his old lady. Chick about 60 years old, still holding on with a leopard leotard, and the brown and white spectator pumps with the whoopee socks. You know, so I'm really bugged working. I'm staying at the Show Business Hotel. The other show people, one guy runs the movie projector in town, and the other guy sells Capizio shoes. So they held me over for spite, just completely depressed. At night, a city like this, if I want to go between shows, I can go to the Black Hawk, maybe, you know, and see. Because I'm playing a jazz group, and a jazz workshop, I can get anywhere. But in these towns, you can step out of the club, they're usually on the road, and you don't see anything but stars. Stars, beautiful stars, and one Ciccone station, you know. And those guys that work nights just don't swing somehow, you know. Okay, Fred, let me see the rack again. Oh, that's nice. All right. All right. And they always give you matches. Here, take some matches. And you always hear the story about small towns that are wild. You know, Peyton Place is a dirty lie. You know, nothing, you know. You figure even the waitresses, you know, they're all elderly women with corrective stockings, you know, and Mother Goose shoes, you know, and those handkerchiefs, different ones every day pinned on. So, I'm looking to swing. They're bringing me in jelly and chicken soup. Now, I'm there like the third week, and I'm completely whacked out, just very drug of the town. I get off the floor one night, waitress says to me, "There's a couple want to meet you." That's solid. There's a couple about 65 years old, nice people. Sit down. Guy says to me, "You from New York?" I said, "Yeah, originally." So I recognize that accent. Talk, cork, was water. Oh, yeah. So, now, wait, don't listen, I'm kidding. We got some relations in New York. Oh, yeah, where? Rochester. Oh, yes. Yeah. Yeah, listen, but listen, the town's a town. I never thought of it that way, but it's pretty wild. A town's a town. Yeah. Okay, now, like, it's completely degenerated into, like, it's a rat race, and there's a lot of phonies. My whole mouth is white from taking the tranquilizer with no water now. You know? And the wife is a real schlub. She got the short-sleeve dress on with a vaccination as big as a basketball. You know? The whole thing, replete, you know, with a mole with a hair in it. And she's got one of the, you ever see those crinkly dresses, that like this kind you can see through and you don't wanna, you know. Later. Now, guy's like, what's he stops, you know. At a left field, it comes mop like this, and he looks at me, and I see sort of a searching hope in his eyes, you know. And the guy goes, "You're Jewish?" I says, "Yeah, I think maybe the Bund is hiding it." "It's your Jewish boy. What are you doing in a place like this?" I said, "I'm passing." "Look, I know you show people. You eat all that crap on the road. That's your concept. What'd you have to have crap on the road? That's what you eat all the time." "So come over the house. My wife will make a nice gedempte bliss. You'll enjoy it." I said, "All right. I'm lonesome." So he makes the address out on the wet cocktail napkin, you know. The Schechner's, you know, the address. Now, usually I read for about 2 hours before I go to sleep. 8 o'clock in the morning, I'm completely zonked out, really sleeping. 9 o'clock in the morning, the phone rings. Ring. Mm-hmm. Meshechner.
2: Who?
1: The people from last night, Meshechner.
2: Oh, yeah, what's happening, baby?
1: Listen, we didn't wake you, did we?
2: No, man, I always get up at 9 o'clock. I like to get up about 15 hours before work, you know. Give me a chance to get coffee, brush my teeth and everything.
1: Listen, why we called you?
2: I was wondering about that, man.
1: My wife wants to know, what do you want to eat?
2: You're putting me on, aren't you? At 9 o'clock, anything. I'm not a fuss eater, man. A chiclet, a fig newton, I don't care. Yeah, I know the address. Solid, I'll be there. Now I get over there. Now, mind you, I'm not going over there with a patronizing kind of, you know. I'm gratefully invited me over. I come over, they invite some chick over for me to look at. Did you ever dig? How can a chick look bad in a knit dress, right? Look like a hockey stick with hair on it. It's sunk, you know. Ridiculous. Terrible. Really. You know, the lipstick on the teeth, the whole. Now, we're talking, you know, cooling, you know, and he's showing me all the pictures and everything, how the house used to, and the, how dirty the other people were who lived there. And we cleaned for months. And they take me around the house, and they, yeah, that's a very, that's a light, lovely closet. It's nice. It's nice to have the towels folded. That's interesting. A lot of people with the bath towels in the bottom. You get the washcloths there, and it's nice like that, yeah. And they always have a piano that nobody plays. The whole function of the piano is to have that brown 8x10 picture, that schlub in the army saluting. That's Morty, lost some weight. Now, dig this. As soon as they find out that you've played the coast, you know, you've been in Hollywood, for some reason they get vicious with you. The guy says to me, you in Hollywood, right? Yeah? That's true about Liberace? What's that?
3: Don't worry, you know. He don't know, right?
2: Well, if you tell me, I don't know. He's a sissy. Well, I don't know the man's behavior patterns. I mean, I never hung out with him or anything like that. But then I get good and vicious. I don't know about Liberace, but Eddie's a big fruit. You know that, don't you?
3: Really?
2: Are you kidding? Him and Georgie? It's disgusting.
3: I never knew that.
2: Where do you think the money for the B'nai B'rith goes? Are you kidding? Cooling out those beefs all the time.

0: sure. It's the incredible sound of the Ivy League. As somewhere out of England there, it was a U.S. release on the Cameo Records label.
1: We've played them before.
0: Tossin' and Turnin', we sure have. You know, Tossin' and Turnin', most people think of, who's his name with Tossin' and Turnin'?
1: Chubby Checkers.
0: No, it's a Bobby Lewis or somebody. Who was a guy?
1: Darren.
0: Couldn't sleep at all last night, guy. Yeah, and but that was a different song, Tossin' and Turnin', a 1964 sound from the Ivy League. And, well, let's go back a few records, because before the Ivy League, we were playing the Green Mosquito.
1: Ooh.
0: Now, this is the Green Mosquito by the Tune Rockers, and it was off a United Artist 45, the Green Mosquito. Doc, have you got the virus yet?
1: From the Green Mosquito?
0: Have they given you the virus? Have you contracted the virus?
1: Which one?
0: Well, there's a virus going around.
1: Yeah, there's always several going around. I'm aware of them.
0: Yeah, the mosquitoes could give you. The Green Mosquito.
1: Oh, the West Nile virus.
0: You know, when I first came across this record, I didn't know if that was the name of the group, the Green Mosquito,
1: uh-huh.
0: or if that was the name of the song. But if you listen to the thing, you know, the guy had the little sound in there, the mosquito going, and they tried to whack him.
1: That's what that was.
0: The drummer was trying to kill the mosquito.
1: I thought it was feedback.
0: Because he didn't want to get the virus, man.
1: Oh.
0: So, anyway, yeah.
1: I thought my ear was hearing weird things, so I was standing too close to the microphone.
0: Yeah. It happens from time to time. Mm-hmm. Here on Lost Discs Radio, that's what you're listening to. This is Jim E. Knight. That's
1: Dr. Doc Brown.
0: That's Dr. Doc Brown. You know, Doc, before we played that thing there from the Tune, who was it? The Tune Rockers.
1: The Ivy Leagues?
0: The Tune Rockers was giving us Green Mosquito.
1: Not the Tune Weavers.
0: No, as opposed to, you see?
1: Yeah.
0: Now you see your tune name. You know what's happening.
1: I just sit here and talk garbage.
0: You know what you're saying. You know what's happening. Now, before that, we did a thing from Larry Verne. Okay, off of the Era Records label. You know Larry Verne because of what song?
1: Please, Mr. Custer.
0: That's right.
1: I don't want to go.
0: That was the stuff. Yeah. And you were just saying that was like what?
1: Number one.
0: It was number one hit?
1: Number one hit, man. Please, Mr. Custer. Not what we played.
0: Not what we played.
1: We played that little baseball whacking.
0: Yeah, we played the non-chart follow-up to that, which was called Charlie at the Bat. From Larry Verne, Era Records label, ladies and gentlemen.
1: A little play on Casey at the bat, but Charlie struck out instead of hitting the

0: Why not? Of course. Why not? Somebody's got to do it, right?
1: Why don't you play the other side of that one?
0: No, because...
1: Come on, it's sweeps month.
0: I know, but it's really not PC.
1: So neither
0: are we. The B-side's a thing called POW! Right in the kisser!
1: It's sweeps month, man.
0: Tell you what I do. I will play it next week.
1: Okay.
0: Let's give some people something to look forward to next week.
1: All
0: right. I'm going to put it on deck. Right here, it's on deck.
1: It's sure to generate some emails up to the transmitter.
0: You see where I put that 45?
1: Yeah, on deck.
0: That's on deck.
1: It's going to slide behind where that paper airplane went that time I threw it over.
0: Oh, God, no. Okay. Anyway, you could always be emailing us just in case you cared. You know, it would go like this.
1: Or if you had a computer.
0: Okay, either way. You'd have to have one or the other. You'd have to have the wherewithal to care about it, and then you'd have to want to have the technology to do it.
1: Maybe you have an iBook.
0: And it goes like this. You see, it's maybe I have a book?
1: No, maybe I could get one.
0: Maybe you could. It's LostDiscsRadio@yahoo.com. And, you know, we were talking before about the retro P.O. Dang it.
1: Yeah, P.O. Box 150. What is it?
0: You know, I almost made it through the whole show without distorting in the microphone for once.
1: Yeah. Even when you said Benny Benack and the Beat 'em Bucks.
0: I know. That was amazing. That's unprecedented. Yeah. There's no precedent for that.
1: No precedent.
0: See? Look how easy it is.
1: Yeah.
0: But I don't know why we did. All right. So it's you know, the Lost Discs Radio Show, P.O. Box 157, North Haven, Connecticut, 06473. We're in the USA. And, you know, drop us a postcard or a line in the mail. We hear from a lot of people sometimes. If we just had it organized, that could be thanking these people for writing to us. Like the guy in Enfield that wrote to us.
1: Yep.
0: Dave, the under giver in Massachusetts, that sent us the Jan and Dean tape and the Retro Pro Box, the analog mail. Ladies and gentlemen, that's what's happening. Now, we're not all about the analog stuff because we have a website. And, Doc, it's time to talk about the winners on our poll.
1: Oh, right.
0: Now, the winners... Here, I'll give you the information. Right. The winners on the last poll came down...
1: Give me the information because I need the information.
0: This is the poll... What are you talking about? This is the poll that came down, like, in June.
1: Man, I almost told you I was out in the sunset there.
0: We were out of commission for a while.
1: All right.
0: We were not on the air live for a while, but now we're back, see?
1: Now, the poll results have been tabulated by Arthur Anderson Accounting Firm.
0: Okay, what's up? Well, then, who's on deck?
1: Yeah, due to overwhelming volume, we had to hire an outside consultant.
0: There are three labels on our website at the main page, and what you do is you can vote for your favorite one, and then at the end of a month or so...
1: Oh, my word, I remember this one.
0: We tally the results, and then we put them all up in top three order. We're playing them on the show. So what came in? Third place winner.
1: Third place with 19% of the votes.
0: Wait.
1: That's seven votes total. Was Candix... record label. That's Candix with an X.
0: Right on. And off a Candix Records label tonight, straight from the poll at our website, we're hearing Underwater from the Frogmen. Give it up for the Frogmen.

0: Well, why not? It's Candix Records label, coming in third place winner on our last poll with The Frogman and Underwater. Yes, the Candix Records label just couldn't cut it up against these next two top place winners.
1: No, because there were a whopping 36 votes. Altogether, that is whopping.
0: That is whopping.
1: We got to start selling advertisements on our website. We're going to have so many visitors.
0: Yeah.
1: I think that, the next one with, and it gets close here.
0: Yeah.
1: It really gets a little close.
0: This next one was in the lead.
1: I'm glad we have a reputable firm like Arthur Anderson polling these things. They've recently been honored for being the company that behind the... the wonderful things happening with Enron,
0: yes, yes,
1: and all that, yeah. So we're really happy to have them on board, tabulating our things here.
0: Tabulating,
1: you know, there's not much work out there for them, so they're doing it for us.
0: Okay, so how did they do for us?
1: They did for us really well. They tabulated this.
0: Yeah, what?
1: They decided that because there were 36 total votes,
0: yeah,
1: and that Ember received 13 of those votes.
0: Yeah,
1: it came down to a 36% share of the votes, good enough for second place.
0: Second
1: Ember
0: place.
1: Records, like a burning ember.
0: Ember Records, I love this. Now, Ember, here's it. I want to point something out about Ember. Are you ready for this?
1: It rhymes with member.
0: Dig this. Okay. We're going to... Ow. Okay. We're going to spin the silhouettes off of the Ember Records label, okay? This is the record that we had on the poll.
1: Uh-huh.
0: It's a little record called Miss Thang, okay?
1: Uh-huh.
0: You dig that, Miss Thang?
1: Yeah.
0: Ember Records. But here's the thing that blows my mind.
1: The Thang?
0: Do you know the record that the silhouettes had as like a number one hit back in 58?
1: Yeah. Right, get a job.
0: Get a job. Get a job. All right, listen, I want you to listen to something, ladies and gentlemen. We're going to compare the opening of these two songs. This blows my mind. In fact, it really hurts if you don't know it's coming. That's why I'm trying to spare you and prepare you. The opening of Get a Job, everybody knows, goes something like this. Let's see if we can get it here.
2: Dip, dip, dip, dip, dip, dip, dip, dip.
0: Okay?
1: Yeah, right, right.
0: Okay, you got that, right?
1: Got it.
0: Okay, all right, let's do that one more time, just to be safe. This is the silhouettes. Right. You got it. Right. So here it is. Here it is again. Just make sure you're familiar with it. Here we go.
2: Dip, dip, dip, dip, dip, dip, dip, dip.
0: Okay, you got it?
1: Yep.
0: Okay, so here it is, the second place winner on our poll, Ember Records label, ladies and gentlemen, with the silhouettes, and they're giving us Miss Thang. Check it out.

0: Ah, sure. Ember Records label. It's the Silhouettes with Miss Thang. And Ember Records was the second place winner at the poll back in, the end of June. Yeah. Early July. So how many votes did Ember get again?
1: Ember got a whopping 13.
0: 13 votes.
1: Which tabulated by our friends there at AA for 36%.
0: Awesome. All right.
1: Yeah.
0: So here we come.
1: I think what it is, you know, the guy with that band, with the deal is, some bands go, a one, a two, a one, two, three, four.
0: Oh.
1: Their guy goes, yep, yep, yep, yep, yep, yep. And that's how they, that, you know.
0: Yeah.
1: It's their own thing, man.
0: All right.
1: I'm surprised no one else caught on to it.
0: I like that. I like that way of explaining it away.
1: Good.
0: Good. All right, so here we come to the number one winner at our poll.
1: Timpani?
0: On the way. I don't have...
1: Are you?
0: No, it's a long story. I don't have the timpani ready. I can't find the thing. It's a long story. So just...
1: Yip, yip, yip, yip, yip, yip,
0: what yip, happened? Yip. I might say Ember Records label I thought was going to win. I love the Ember label, but a surprise come from behind.
1: Someone must have just... Yeah. Anyway.
0: Something happened.
1: And today I'm going to pretend that there's one in the background.
0: Joe Stacks.
1: With 44% of the votes.
0: That's right.
1: 16 votes. White Whale.
0: You got it, man.
1: Records, man.
0: You got it.
1: The White Whale.
0: Okay, White Whale Records label.
1: White Whale.
0: Here we go. It's the Click. We've played this one before, but we got to play it again. From the Click off of White Whale Records label, ladies and gentlemen. Let's dig it tonight on Lost Discs Radio. Number one.

To sum up, the intensity of a sound depends chiefly on the energy of the source and its distance from your ear. Thus, intensity may be measured in energy units, ergs per square centimeter, or converting to power units, in watts per square centimeter.

0: For most purposes, however, it is more useful to measure the intensity of sound on a comparative scale. It's customary to express this relative intensity in a unit of measure called a bell. B-E-L. Bell.
1: I was walking down the street one day. I met a guy going my way. I asked him where he was going, so he told me.

0: Oh, no. Okay, nobody's children would make a song like that, Doc.
1: No, they who would dare make a song
0: sure, like that? Well, nobody's... Okay, nobody's children did it. Good times from Nobody's Children here tonight on Lost Discs Radio. That's what's going round and round on our turntable tonight. And before that, what was going around was a thing from Godfrey. Okay, God... Jeez! I thought I could make the show without the story. Okay.
1: Almost.
0: Godfrey Daniel off of Atlantic Records label was giving us his version of Woodstock, Doc.
1: Uh-huh.
0: And before that, we had Matthew Southern Comfort off of Decca Records label. They're giving us their version of
1: Woodstock,
0: Doc. And that's just how things are going here tonight on Lost Discs Radio. And, you know, check out the website with the poll there because...
1: We also had I Am Superman.
0: Hey,
1: White Whale Records.
0: I Am Superman.
1: Yeah.
0: Was because White Whale was the winner at our poll at our website.
1: Right.
0: The address, it's lostdiscsradioshow.tripod.com. Hang on a second, Doc.
2: I'm the big bad dragon, and tonight's my night to rock.
0: All right. Well, we're going to have to be more or less rocking out of here, Doc. I mean, that's the feeling I get. I don't know how you feel about it.
1: Yeah, I feel about 90.
0: Okay. Okay, so here's what you do, you know. You come to the main page of the website, and there's these... We have a new poll up that's about ready to come down. Because the poll that's up there now has been there...
1: Well, I got
0: to
1: start voting.
0: ...since about the 4th of July. So I'm about ready to take that down. You go lostdiscsradioshow.tripod.com, and it's discs with a C, by the way. 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
1: Oh, discs with a C. Lost Discs Radio with a C.
0: You have to spell discs with a C.
1: Yeah, you'd have to be like 15 years old to make that mistake.
0: Okay. Well, in that case, oh, and by the way, you don't put a www in front of it because we have trouble with letters.
1: Yeah.
0: We don't like W's. We don't like K's.
1: If you haven't learned them yet, it's like we're five.
0: Yeah. All right. Then in that case, we are the heck out of here, a.k.a. the hell out of here, and Doc, we'll see you next time on the planet.
1: It's ratings month.
0: Lost Discs Radio. Oh, God.

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up there, all right? And you! You! And you! A song from our first LP, the very first one, called Ritchie Blackmore's Rainbow. A song about a lady with long green sleeves. We changed it to read 16th century green sleeves, this one, all right?

0: Can you hear me all right, Kurt?
1: 3, 4.
2: Wogan's here, so I don't know.
3: Well, that's what I was just turning it down. I was saying, that should be loud.
2: That's how that volume now works.
4: That's all right. We're there, bro.

0: They're laughing at my playing. I poured my whole heart into it. I should have used my fingers.
1: That's what it gives me.
2: I think I know it now.
0: Let's don't quit while we're ahead.
3: Who said we were?
0: That was a joke.
2: This thing will never be a hit.
4: You know how these engineers are.
0: Yeah, well, he'll never be another Casey Jones.

0: piano.
1: Oh, I haven't seen one in ages. And with keys.

0: kiss in the night.
1: Tommy, my dear, but your little recital is over. Come, it's time to go.
2: But I wasn't finished.
1: Yes, you were.
2: Are we mad? Are we insane? What are we doing? Huh? We're going out to a noisy, crowded restaurant when we could dine here alone in this beautiful, occupied hotel suite. Why don't we call down for room service?
1: But, my dear, this is now German military headquarters. There is no room service.
2: Oh. Then why don't we just skip dinner altogether?
1: Yes. Why don't we?
3: Heil Hitler!
1: Heil Hitler!
3: I am Captain Krauss from Colonel Erhard's staff. There has been a last-minute change in the Colonel's plans. He will see you immediately.
1: Of course, of course. I am devastated.
2: Oh, can't you send him away?
1: I understand how you feel, but I'll be back before you know it. The Gestapo is very busy these days. They'll be glad to get rid of me.
2: I'll count the moments. One, two, three, four, five, six, seven, eight, 10, 11, 12, 13, 14, 15, 16, 17, 18, 19, 20, 21, 22, 23.

0: like the gentleman might. I don't run stop signs on the caution light. Very first time I put on a little speed, a motorcycle cop says, pull over, kid.
1: Right, oh, no.

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0: course, it doesn't matter much what part of the country you happen to be in right now, because no matter where you are, it's a darn good bet that the jukebox in the little place down the street has at least one recording on it by tonight's guest. He's a mighty popular guy right now and deserves every bit of his popularity. So, folks, let's get him out here right now. The old lovesick blues boy, Hank Williams.
1: Thank you, Ed.
0: Hank, we haven't seen much of you lately, buddy. Of course, that means you've been out on some personal appearances. And, Ben, would you mind telling us where you've been?
2: Be glad to. Been traveling around, meeting a lot of the folks, mostly out in the West, Texas, Oklahoma, and Louisiana.
0: Good people down in there.
2: Fine folks.
0: Well, sir, now that we've got you hogtied here, Hank, how about singing us that new one of yours that's going so big all over the country called I Just Don't Like This Kind of Living?
2: Appreciate it. You like it.

Thanks a lot to you, friend. Thank you very much. Thanks a lot to you. We're gonna have Hank back here. We're going to get him back here in just a few minutes. He's got another song for you, friends. Old Hank is always well-liked whenever we have him here. Say, Hank, we're expecting you back here in a few minutes, so don't get too far away there, will you, buddy?

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Oh, oh, oh, oh.

0: 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All I could do was account. I couldn't even account for myself.
1: I learned how to talk op-talk.
0: You did, huh?
1: A pike, a pan, the bark. A pop, a pop, a dog, a dog, a bark.
2: Yeah, well, that's wonderful, Charlie. Speaking as you do to all the chickens out there, you know, Bill Bailey out on Old Oildale Road.
1: I was working with chickens.
2: You were, huh?
1: I was a cock cheeser at Roosterama.
2: Oh, really?
1: I used to enrage the bantams before the big bouts.
2: Yeah, right? That's
1: not an easy thing. Ask Pedro here.
2: Yeah, right.
3: What?
1: Pedro, you used to work down there, Roosterama.
3: Yeah, sure, man. You were the best cock.
1: How did you enrage those little buggers?
3: I used to sit on them, man.
1: See, man, that's hard.
3: I would dress up like a big egg, man, and then I would sit on them, and that freaks them out.
1: Those chickens are really confused.
3: Yeah, man.
2: Yeah, man.
1: They get mad and angry into the cockpit. What a fight!
3: That is how we used to enrange them, too.
1: That's
3: just
1: a good job.
3: Before the fight, Tio here used to pick on them like that.
1: Yeah, but they outlawed that now, man. It's not allowed no more.
2: I know.
3: You have to do it silently.
1: You have to do it on television.
2: Did you ever get into bear baiting?
1: No, man, I never
3: went out. I could never get my socks off.
1: I went out with a few dogs once, man. I dated some dogs, but I never would go out with a bear, man. That's a terrifying thought, man.
2: Yeah, that's right.
3: I was into it for a while, their bear hating.
2: No, really?
3: Yeah, man, I hated those bears, man. I see a bear coming toward me, I just go the other way. That's how much I hated them.
1: They hate you too, man. You can't train them to do nothing, you know. They whisk whenever they want. They cannot be trained. There's no way to control a bear.
3: They just squat, you know, anywhere.
1: That's why you got the expression, bear with you. I can bear with you. I can't bear that. All of those bearing expressions, man, that all bears on the same thing.
2: Boring expressions?
1: No, a boar is a pig. A boar is a pig. With tusks, man, you get near one of those, you say, hi, piggy. Wah! He get you with those tusks, man.
2: That's right.
1: But they're so good looking pigs. They're so beautiful. They're such beautiful creatures. They're so pretty. They have such nice noses.
2: Hey, I'm gonna have to give an advertisement. We'll be right back.
1: Sure, Jimmy. Sure. Go ahead.
2: Yeah, listen, Baliel Brothers Pharmacy, boys, I think you might be interested in this. They're celebrating their annual fire insurance sale.
4: Yeah.
2: Bill and Dill invites everyone in the Pittsfield, Doomstown, and Tricolor area to come on in and share some of their outstanding artificial values that the Baliel twins are putting up for you. Pico, you'll be interested in this for your wife and your mistress. In cosmetics, cases of revolutionary Venus Envy hairspray, Leggett hair fastener heat bags, Lady O Spain self-blinding eyeshadow with magic puncture pencil, sanitary napkin rings in Little Miss, Moon Maid, and Stuck Pig Strengths. Deported Italian Napa gel balls for soaking or eating. And they're all slash priced with a lady in mind.
5: Oh, boy.
1: Wonderful bunch of bargains.
2: There'll be more bargains.

For to wind up the concert with tonight, we'll do a medley of two more of the old-time fiddle tunes. Salt Creek, or Salt River, I think the old tune was originally called. And that good old Bill Cheatham.

0: He was looking at porn when we saw him.
1: Oh, Jesus.
0: You saw him looking at porn.
2: Oh, my God. I don't know how we're ever going to get over this.
3: The reason for the law, you know, the law and order, you know. The law is like a grocery store. That's where it's at, you know. I want protection of law number 63 under order 22. That's it, yeah, that's it. That was, we all start and we have a community. Okay, let's see. We'll have some rules, solid, okay. We'll have law. We got to have some law? All right, what's the law we got to have? Okay. We'll sleep in area A. That cool? Okay, all right, that's a law. We'll eat in area B. Good, that's a law. Okay, eat in area C. Good. All right. Now, well, sleep, eat, crap in area C. All right? A, B, C, eat, sleep, crap. All agreed? All agreed. Okay, that's the law. Don't forget it. All right. Eat, sleep, and crap. We all agree on it. All right. Now we go to sleep. Guy wakes up with a face full of crap. Pow! Say, what's the deal? Am I eating in the wrong place or crapping in where I'm sleeping or what is it? Is this A over here? I got a face full of crap. So I don't know. We all voted on it and agreed to crap here and... Well, wait a minute. That's... you know what we did? It's what we did. We had a constitution. That's it. That's the rule. We are. We have to have something to enforce it. That's it. Yeah, that's it. We have to have a remedy. If anybody craps on you, we have to have to wipe it off. Of course, that's it. All right. This is the remedy. Okay. If anybody throws any crap on us while we're sleeping or eating, they get thrown in the crap house. That's a remedy that'll keep the crap off us. Okay. All agreed. Guy goes, well, everybody gets thrown in the crap house. Yeah. But what if it's an exception? Suppose it's a poor.

old lady, and she couldn't make it to the crap house. And what the hell has that got to do with it? It's old ladies. You don't understand. This isn't to do with old ladies. This is to keep crap off us. And this, I didn't tell you about no punishment. You think that's enough for the court to listen to it? You think the old lady, if she's got an excuse for crapping, then she don't pay the penalty. But at least she's got an answer for the crapping. Yeah? All right. Okay, sorry. Now they go to sleep, everybody's happy again. Guy wakes up, face full of crap. Pow! But he wakes up, he sees he's all alone. And he looks, and everybody else is having a big party and singing with candles. And he says, what's the deal? So we had a rule. I'm sleeping with a face full of crap. It's always a religious holiday. What? Yeah, it's a holiday, it's religious. Oh, it's bullshit. I'm separating the church and the state right now. Pow! There's the law, and the church law will be there. But our law will be the supreme law. Nothing controverts that, all right? Solid, okay. Now they're going along very cool. Now the guy starts to get bugged because they took turns, see, throwing people in the crap house. Now, it wasn't a regular thing. Like, it was a small tribe on weekends. The guy said, okay, you got the crap house duty this weekend. You know, anybody throw them in the crap house, okay. Now they have a meeting. The guy said, look, I'm having a little problem here. Now, a lot of you guys who get the duty, you come from the outlands there, you work on the farms. When you throw these people in the crap house, you never see them again. But I got to sell cars to some of these assholes. Now, when I got the duty and a guy throws crap by the sleep and I throw him in a crap house, when I go to sell him a car, he goes, fuck you! You threw me in a crap house. I said, I didn't throw you in a crap house, I'm doing a job. Are you kidding with that? So you don't want to hear that shit. Keep saying that I threw him in a crap house and I can't sell him a car. So no matter what I tell him, it don't work. So we got to get somebody else to throw him to crap house but me. So let's get somebody, we'll have somebody who enforce the law, and that'll just be a department to do that. All right, let's get started. Now they start to interview guys. All right, look, here's the job, fellas. We want to get some sleep, that's number one. Now, we find out without any law, we crap on each other. The only thing to save us from each other is law. So, we got to get somebody to enforce it, and we want somebody to throw these people in the crap house, and they throw crap house, right? That's that easy. But look, don't do it in front of me. Now, here's a stick and a gun, and you do it. But if I happen to be around, see, and you got to throw in the crap house, you throw in the crap house, but I'll have to give you some bullshit, like, you know, boy, oh boy, Gestapo. But it takes a certain kind of mentality to do that work, right? Boy, anybody want to do that to somebody, you know? But you just throw them right in the shit house, you know? And I'll be in the back room. I'll be watching through the Venetian blinds there, you know? Okay, that's cool. Okay, now you get a few more rules, you know, it gets a little more complex. Another rule, another rule, another rule. Now you got, like, about, you know, maybe 1,200 laws. Okay, now you get demonstration, right? Now there's 10,000 people wailing your ass off. Okay, now it goes like, law so-and-so and so. Nobody in public streets, blah, blah, blah. Nobody in the post office steps. Solid, okay. Garbage patrol, come down. Okay, nobody in the post office steps. Get out of here, bap, bap, bap, bap. Okay, now you got people just wear sticks and stones. Then you got a cop there, was 23 years old. He's got a short sleeve shirt on, a stick in his hand. People yelling Gestapo at him. He's Gestapo, you asshole, I'm the mailman.

The highways that wind and wander over mountains and valleys, deserts and plains. I guess I've drove about all of them. Because for the past 25 years now, the cab of a truck has been my home. And it'd be kind of hard for me to settle down and not be on the go. Well, I remember the first truck I drove. I was so proud I could hardly wait to get home to show my wife and little boy. And my little boy was so excited like when he saw his first snow. And he wasn't old enough to say too many words. He just kept hollering, "Giddy up, go, Daddy, giddy up, go." So that's what I named the old truck, Giddy Up Go. Oh, things wasn't too bad. Of course, I was gone a lot. And after about 6 years, I got home one day and found my wife and little boy gone. I couldn't find out what happened. Nobody seemed to know. So from that day on, it's been me and old Giddy Up Go. I've made a lot of friends at all the truck stops, and some of them would kid me about my little sign. Of course, they knew where I got the name, because I told them about that little boy of mine, and how his first word about the truck was, "Giddy up, go." Today I was barreling down old 66 when up beside me pulled a brand new diesel rig, both stacks blowing black coal. And as he pulled around and back in front of me, a big lump came in my throat. And my eyes watered like I had a bad old cold. A little sign on the back of the truck that read, "Giddy up, go." Well, I pushed old Giddy up and stayed right on him until the next truck stop where he'd pulled up. I waited till he went in and I offered to buy him a cup. Well, we got to talking shop and I said, "How did you come by the name on your truck, Giddy Up Go?" Well, he said, "I got it from my pop. Dad used to drive a truck. That's what Mom talked about a lot. You see, I lost Mom when I was just past 16. And I lost all track of Pop. Mom said he got the name from me." I shook his hand and told him that I had something I wanted him to see. I took him out to the old truck and brushed off some of the dirt so the name would show. And his eyes got big and bright as he read, "Giddy up, go." Oh, we had a lot of things to talk about, and buddy, I felt like a king. And now we've just pulled back on old 66, and he handled that rig better than any gear jammer that I'd ever seen. Well, now the lines on the highway have got a much brighter glow as we go roaring down the road and me staring at a little sign that reads, "Giddy up, go."

Yes, it always whispers to me of the days of long ago when the settlers and the miners fought the crafty Navajo. How the cattle roamed the valley. Happy people worked the land. And now everything is covered by the shifting, whispering sands. How the miner left his buckboard, went to work his claims that day. And the burros broke their halters when they thought he'd gone to stay. Wandered far in search of water, on to Old Sidewinder's well. And there, their bones picked clean by buzzards that were circling

0: close out. Jim and Nelly, House of Fire. Rolling. Anytime, Jim.
1: One.
2: Two.
3: Three.
1: One.
3: Two.

0: The years in your ears. Mid-century to century 2000. This is an audio history of your first 50 years, Mark, prepared for your entertainment by the Graphophone Entertainment Group. In 1950, while you were born like so many others like you, this busy nation hung out a clean hand to the victims of the past and discovered the mouse-tongued enema of tomorrow. Primitive, black-and-white, single-system TWV obsessed the snowbound American family and you. Nobody wanted to remember anything, but they taught you drop drill. Remember, Nellie?
1: Yes, Jim. They were the fabulous 50s, a lavish epoch of rhinestones and chrome, set against the basic black of daily life. While your lucky mom drove a hard top and a dishwasher, Pop relaxed with a flat top and his choice of newspapers.
0: Wasn't that something? But you were too young then to be a juvenile delinquent, not old enough to care by the time was up for the old gym. Before you could help it, you were growing to adult manhood in the swinging 60s.
1: By 1960, color was an everyday necessity. That way, within a few short years, the once easy choice between mom and bad and good and dad had to be made in the marketplace of public confusion. Famous heroes came and went. Business improved.
0: Boy, did it. A few have a nice days afterwards in a wartime frenzy. Americans all over the world went to the moon and back. When the trip was out of sight, they thought they had nothing to show for it but some dirty pictures. And that was what most everybody wanted.
1: I'll say, Jim, nearing the end of your second decade, Mark, just when it seemed as if everything you had in mind was legal and life was one big suitcase, it was time to get tough again from the top down.
2: Bring us together.
0: The sober 70s, soft on the inside, damage-resistant on the outside. A hungry people learned to eat buffalo and crow, while its elected bureaucracy was retired to celebrate the revolution.
1: Folks young and old began to think more about their mobile homes now that they could watch the recreation of their choice on the new imported double screen. Many believed that God had come back. We all wore old clothes.
0: I'm still wearing them. And then after a long string of local fireworks, the first of the oil wars exploded. Business improved. Public interest declined. The president needed a volunteer, Mark. You were it. And so the Pegasus leaped skyward that sultry spring morning in 1979.
1: You were only 30 when you left for Planet X. How old do you think you are now?
0: That's a question for the computer.
1: Back here, it was business as usual.
0: The Irish Israeli crisis.
1: The near tragic Latin American devaluation.
0: The Pacific energy conflict.
1: The pirate raids of 85 and 86.
0: Those something. And yet at home, things slowed down a lot. Eco-planning and life system improvement, together with the population stabilization program of President Bolt, created the North American Village Movement. By 1988, just as you were entering the orbit of Planet X, political life began to become a thing of the past.
1: Some called them the empty 80s, but now others are being naughty in the naked 90s. They were like Nashville,
0: Motorama,
1: High Energy,
0: Zeppelin,
1: Simulaser,
0: Retirement Camp, and new ideas like
1: Poupane,
0: Equalism,
1: Divisibility,
0: Song Kuo Run Shan Yan,
1: new tourist nations like Amazonia and Namland.
0: And a few surprises, Mark. For instance, a new head in Rushmore National Park. And final elimination of the combustion engine, 2 years ahead of schedule.
1: Yes, it's nicer to be alive in 1995.
0: I'll say.
1: And it will be a flash to have you back. Sorry we haven't been able to bring you right up to date, but very soon now the Cape will be shut back, terminating the North American effort in space. Except, of course, for you.
0: That's right, Mark. And what a time you've missed. It's been entertaining to share it with you on The Years in Your Ears. This is Jim.
1: And Nellie Housefire saying,
3: So long
1: until last time again.
0: This entertainment brought to you by GEG. Look for Graphophone loop polos and Magna players everywhere.
4: I remember rivers, Nellie.
2: Nice job there, Jim. Now, end tape 53.
0: System in. Hello, Mark. Punch up. Video assist, please. Retro orbit. Successful. Vehicle. Recovery center. Now in. Contact. Bassel. Your spacesuit. Landing fail. Semi. Dread. Niner. Slay. Auto. Monitor. Pig. Music. Circuit. In.

Hello, I'm Hal Stark, prisoner of the 21st century. I've read that worldwide there are an estimated 800 million cars and trucks, and globally the number of motor vehicles is growing at a faster rate than the population. And that's part of the reason that I'm standing here in line at the Lucky Toad supermarket buying another pack of gum so I'll have enough change for a parking meter. And when I'm not standing in line like some poor Russian, I'm standing in front of a pole somewhere checking out the latest parking regulations. They just put up a new sign on top of the old one that says, "Head-in subcompact hybrid vehicle parking only between 2 a.m. and low tide, except for street cleaning Tuesdays or Thursdays during the months with oysters in them. Cars displaying permit B placards on alternate Sundays will be towed." Oh, good. She's giving me three quarters. That'll buy me 12 minutes. Oh, that ought to give me enough time to stand in line for more change. This is Hal Stark, prisoner of the 21st century.

0: I want to ask you a question. How old are all of you fellas?
1: Well, there's 218, 120, and I'm 21.
0: Where do you come from? Lubbock, Texas?
1: Lubbock, Texas, yes.
0: You go to school down there?
1: Well, we did until we got out of high school, finally.
0: Right after high school, you started playing together?
1: Yes, sir, that's right.
0: Your big hit right from the start, or has it been sort of a long...
1: Well, we've had a few rough times, I guess you say, but we've been real lucky getting it this quick.
0: Well, Texas, nice to have you up here.
1: Thank you.
0: Let's have a very nice hand for these Texas records.

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2: We'd like to do a little introduction for the Ed Sullivan Show.
0: Oh, yeah.
3: We've been lucky enough this evening to secure the talents of Mr. Peter Sellers here, who's going to give us number three.
0: Number three, folks.
3: How about that, folks? That was number three from Peter Sellers. Now on to the next round.
0: Number three, folks.
4: A bit more
3: casting. Not
0: after we get more where that came from.
3: If we ask him really nicely, he'll probably do number five.
4: Yes, I might.
3: Over to you, Peter.
5: He is doing number five.
0: I can't count that far these days.
3: Never mind.
0: I used to be able to. What are we...
2: This is the...
3: It's a documentary of how the Beatles worked. A long time I've been...
0: I really
3: remember when I gave you that grass in Piccadilly?
0: I do, and man, it really stunned me out of my mind. It's really Acapulco gold, wasn't it?
3: Exactly.
0: That was really fantastic.
6: Weekend gate.
0: I'm not holding any right now. I'm sorry.
3: No, which they have now given up, you know.
0: Yeah.
3: As stated by Hunter Damio in the Beatles' actual life story.
0: Well, I'm sorry about that, fellas, but I might have known I was going to see it quick. I would have had someone.
2: Yeah.
0: Because I know how you love it.
2: Yeah.
3: Dig.
2: Sure.
0: Right, dig.
2: Gotcha, Pete.
0: Got it. And
2: can you dig it?
0: Oh, yes.
2: Got it.
0: Dig it, dig it.
6: You want to make the scene for the gents' lavatory?
0: That's a groove, as they say. Well, guys.
3: Yeah. Bye-bye.
2: Well, too much, Pete.
3: Way out.
0: Way out.
6: Exit.
0: Yes.
6: It's that way.
3: Just don't leave the needles lying around, you know. We've got a bad reputation now with John getting busted and that. I know what it's like for showbiz people. They're under a great strain and they need a little relaxation.
2: Yes,
3: and that's why
1: he's going to bed.
3: It's a choice between that and exercise, you know, and drugs win hand down. I say hand down.

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6: How to make the United States a democracy. Dear nominee, call it voodoo, witchcraft, or faith, but when night falls on a tiny island in the New Hebrides, you and I are being worshipped with all the idolatry that Aztecs once lavished on the sun.
7: Jungle strips are hacked back and kept in readiness to guarantee us a safe landing place. Abandoned tin cans are monitored regularly in hopes of detecting the sound of our plane approaching. Rows of crude wooden crosses are freshly painted to greet us.
6: Childish, innocent, touching, the cult of the people of Tana grows out of World War II. A GI named John Frum, who may or may not have existed, is said to have promised to return one day, bearing with him all the good things of life.
7: Game preserves, islands, mountains, atolls, temples, ruins, cities, discounts on books, and whenever you visit Washington, red carpet reception with assistance in planning your sightseeing.
6: That's what $10 can do. It buys archives, displays, classes, exhibitions, research, explorations, discovery. It buys, in short, our tomorrow.
7: You'll find all benefits described at length in the sampler. Show it to the family. Talk it over.
6: Do we deserve the reverence of these hopeful Melanesians?
7: Whether your answer is yes or no, may we have the courtesy of an early reply.
8: Say, guys, you're talking about long-distance travel there, and I just want to know that I've been given the little book that's going to help you travel anywhere, sleep, rest, have fun, meet wives and strangers in privacy, and generally get it on in the American way. I've got here the passport to fun and motels. As you know, I'm going to be gone tomorrow. I'm taking a short trip to Cordele, Georgia. I'll be staying at the Holiday Inn there. The innkeeper is my good friend, Anthony LaPorte. You remember Tony from the war days?
9: No.
8: We just take Highway 75, get off at P.O. Box 280. It's downtown.
10: Shorty,
8: it's a mile.
10: LaPorte?
8: Yeah, Shorty LaPorte. Yeah, the small rooms with the discount rates. It's only 2 miles from the old Oildale Airport, a free transportation near Lake Blackshear, quail hunting, golf driving range, and putting green Titan missile on premises.
9: Is that where all the sheep died last week?
8: That's right. That's right. Well, they didn't die. They just went to sleep, and they haven't woken up yet. That's right. We, we used to take sheep at the old motel. Not that one. The motel in Massachusetts. Remember one in Lawrence, Massachusetts?
11: That's a fine place. Used to stay there on weekends.
8: Right.
9: Yeah, Larry, Massachusetts.
11: I think he owns it.
8: Yes. Yeah. Spinny Pinocchio was the guy that ran the place. Remember
9: Spinny
8: that?
9: Pinocchio.
8: Yeah, well, we used to take sheep from the whale islands. We used to bring it over there, and we used to put them in the vibrating beds and shake them to death, and then the meat would be so tender. Remember that?
12: Yeah, that was during the war.
8: The war against the sheep. That's right, after the war against the cows, which was an easy one, all those square wax cardboard figures. Like,
12: we crushed them.
8: Yeah, my mother, after we killed the cows at home, used to make dresses out of their skin. I know that's weird, most of you living in flour sacks as you do, but...
12: We lived in glass bottles.
8: Glass houses. You don't want to call bottles houses. What are you, some sort of a communist?
12: I like bottles.
8: You do, huh?
12: It was my girlfriend.
8: I know. You're still living on the third record, Phil. We've got to get you up to the fourth record. What can we do? Maybe if we talk in a Negro accent. I did it again.
13: Oh my goodness.
8: All you have to say is avant-garde or Negro. And,
13: Hey, I want to tell everybody that I ain't no Negro. I'm a white man, but funny how I'm talking like this, ain't it?
14: Well, let me tell you something, Mr. President.
13: Yeah?
14: You so dumb, you don't even know it. That's how dumb you are.
13: Now, wait a minute. You talking the same way I am, Jim.
14: Wait a minute.
13: Your name ain't Jim.
14: No, my name ain't
13: Jim. You're the Secretary of State.
14: That's right. My name's Mel.
13: Okay, now let's try and get this serious together. Now, I'm Richard Milhouse Nixon. I don't talk like this.
14: No, you don't talk like that, Jim.
13: Sure, I can remember how I used to talk. Let me think.
14: Try it. Let's try it.
13: My fellow man. My fellow American. There, see, I got it.
14: My fellow American. Not bad.
13: Yeah,
14: not
13: that's
14: bad.
13: Just the way I used to sound.
10: Sounds like the man who was in office before him.
8: The manna, we call it now. He's the manna. That's what we want to refer to the number one man whose head is like bread cheese falling from heaven. If I remember correctly, I didn't take the tour for the last year.
13: You don't remember that correctly.
8: Well, I remember who taught me.
13: Who?
8: Well, you know who.
13: Oh, you mean
8: my best friend.
13: Did you go to the school for improving?
8: Sure, I did. Sure, you know, by run by. Just a second. What was I talking about?
13: What?
8: What?
13: What?
8: What? What? Oh yeah. I was.
13: Yeah, we'll get to it.
8: Sure.
14: Get to what?
8: No, no, just go ahead and say it.
13: Anyway, what I was talking about was there was this guy when I was in school.
8: Yep.
13: One of the secrets, you know, it's often occurred to me to living on the earth is the problem of a function called. You know, like it's a function that we all have
8: Well, look at it the other way.
13: Let me finish my
8: sure.
13: my.
9: Don't interrupt him. Let him finish what he has
8: finishes
9: to say.
8: What?
13: For
8: what?
9: I wasn't listening.
13: For remembering. For remembering. In other words, the function of remembrance is.
10: For the last 15 minutes, you've been listening to Bob and Eddie and Joe and Harvey and Nobody discussing Dr.
3: It's time for the Dr.
13: Show.
3: And here's Dr.
10: That was good.
13: Dr.
8: Maybe if we do an ad, maybe we get into it commercially.
10: That's right.
8: A&M Plumbing, call Bobo and save your dough. Just tell him Dr.
13: He sent you. He runs the school
10: for that thing.
13: For that thing.
10: Yes, getting it better. He does.
8: Insist on a termite report before you buy.
10: That's right.
13: We'll get back to it. Why don't we just...
10: Well, I...
8: You what?
10: What? I wasn't listening. I'm sorry, Peter.
8: I was asking. You're listening. I'm asking.
10: No, I wasn't listening. I was concentrating on something else. During the show, at certain points, Peter, I concentrate on my material, trying to get that together, you know, before you, while you,
15: This is getting avant-garde. Do you people know that?
8: I know.
10: Well, it is avant-garde. It is avant-garde. This is an avant-garde religious radio hour.
8: That's right.
10: Yes.
8: We have to
15: I thought this was a Danny Thomas taping.
8: No.
15: I've been wondering what was going on.
8: No wonder you weren't laughing.
9: This is bringing up dinner.
8: No.
9: Making it with Mother.
8: This is Dear Friends, the avant-garde religious hour every Sunday here from the abandoned warehouse.
15: Where's the cameras?
8: There are no cameras, only these microphones.
9: And this inox.
8: Yeah. Can't you hear the music?

0: of all, I want to draw out for you the mother. Mothers are beautiful. They are really beautiful. For one real reason. They cry for anything. Any reason they cry, man. You could find a piece of wood in the gutter. A piece of old raggedy wood. Just a piece of wood. And taking, you don't even have to wipe it off. Just take your little penknife and put a nick in it. And just carry it on home to her. And say, look, Mom, see what I made for you? Your mother will say, oh, my goodness. You made this for me. Just come here. I'll forgive you for everything. See, that's where mothers have it over fathers, man. Because you take that same piece of wood. Give it to your father. Dad, I made this for you. What the hell is this, a piece of wood? You found it in the gutter. Get that thing out of here. That's why fathers don't get good presents, because they don't cry. Huh? Father's Day comes, right? What happens? Every father's got to tell everybody, you know, today is Father's Day for crying out loud. Mother's Day, you break your back, man, buying, you know, working to buy some presents. Father's Day, you go up to your father, Dad, give me 35 cents. I want to buy a pack of cigarettes. And then you smoke half the pack coming home. And that isn't even his brand. All fathers fall asleep watching the television set. Haven't met one yet that didn't fall asleep with one shoe off, propped up on the sofa, and just snored. 3 o'clock in the morning. And you come in the house and the television set's going. And you walk over and turn it off. Turn it back on. I was looking at that. Dad, what are you talking about? It was Conrad. Later on, he's a hell of a detective. A mother's greatest weapon, though, is not crying. Mother's greatest weapon is her voice.
1: Didn't I tell you not?
0: If that voice is within 30 feet of you, it will decalcify your whole spinal column, and you will drop to your knees and say, please, Mother, I'd rather you hit me than scream at me. Mothers always say,
1: you're going to drive me to my grave.
0: Fathers always say, I'm going to drive you to your grave. And the father's sound is different too, although it is a great weapon for him. Father's voice is, oh. I remember the three of us as kids used to sit down and watch television, man. He'd just walk into the living room, 5'11", 230 pounds. Oh. Okay, man, everybody spread out. He's going to hit somebody. No sense in letting him get all three of us in one shot. Everybody spread out. Let's go. And he would always chase one kid. Come back here. Which is a dumb statement to make. What does a parent really think? You think because you say, come back here, the kid's going to stop and come back and get killed? Everybody's not dumb. I've seen some dumb parents in my life, man. Dumb because they said to some kid, go get me something to beat you with. Now, what kind of a statement is that to make? And I've seen kids dumb enough to go out and rip up a tree and bring it back here. Go on, beat me to death, Dad. My father ever said that to me, I'd tear off the corner of a piece of paper here. Go on, way up. Go on, tear me up. And a parent, the father or mother is never wrong, man. They don't know your name, some of them. If there's over three children, they can't go, boy, stop that. They don't know you and walk up and hit you for nothing. Whack, what's that for? That's because the other time when I didn't catch you when you was doing something. And don't you ever forget it. Parents, really groovy. I'm probably the only living husband that wins an argument with his wife. You know what I do? I'll tell you my secret. When we argue, I cry first. Yeah. And then I beat her to the bathroom. And I lock her out. And she's out there banging on the door. Let me in. I said, no, I was in here first.
2: And then I opened the door and I beat her to the telephone. I called my mother. My wife can't beat me at nothing. On top of that, I leave my underwear in the sink first. She can't beat me in that. She comes up, she says, "My hands are dirty, your underwear's in the sink." I said, "Good. Now you know how I feel." You ever go up to wash your hands in these things with the bubbles floating in the sink? And your hands are standing, you got gunk all on your hands there. And you, how are you going to pick them up? You don't know how to wash your hands and leave the water, Claire. I leave my socks strung across and she hangs herself when she walks in the bathroom. I pay my wife back. Everything she does, I do. First time I got married, I almost got my neck torn off, man. Walking into that bathroom with the nylon strung across the doorway. Just, I pay her right back. Yes, and I love it. I have my own hair dryer. And she talks to me and I say, "What? What?" Any of you here have a grandfather? About, my grandfather's like 92. And he's getting up there, you know, old. And did you ever talk to your grandfather? When like you've been away for a long time? And the only conversation you can get from him is like, "You know who died yesterday?" "No, who did, Grant? You remember S.C.'s son's brother Dick used to live up on the hill, played ice skating and roller derby, and was a third cousin of Frank Johnson, who passed away 2 weeks ago and said he'd live longer than me? Yeah, all of them, the whole family died yesterday. Guess I won't be around much longer." He's been saying that for 50 years now. "Guess I won't be around much longer." But every time I see him, "You know who died yesterday?" "No. A lot of people." No, my grandfather was really cool. He was the one, he taught me how to drink coffee out of the saucer. Really cool, man. We used to sit down in the cellar drinking coffee out of the saucer. He was really good at it. He said, "He just take his coffee and just..."

caves to my grandfather because he used to put me on all the time. And he would, a grandfather can talk to you and hold your attention for 900 years by just holding a quarter in front of your face. Now you take this quarter. Yeah, yeah. No, not yet. I'm going to tell you what to do. Yeah, I'll do whatever you say. Just give me a quarter. No, man, take this quarter and you put it in the bank. Yes, I'll put it in the bank. Give me the quarter. Hershey bars, let's say Baby Ruth, and 5-6 pretzels with some mustard on it, and I'll be able to chip in for a baseball. You take this quarter and you put it in the bank. Yes, please give it to me. I listened to Gramps for about 900 hours just for a quarter. And then take it right to the store. Give me 12 of these and 6 of these and 14 of them. Poor guy that ran the candy store, we probably drove him crazy, man, walking in there ordering things. And it seems like every guy that owns a candy store doesn't know what you're pointing at. It's a whole comedy routine between the two of you. Give me one of these. No, over there. This one. And these. But don't put your hands on the candy. Well, what do you want? I want 6 of the red ones with the iron stripe on the side there. This one? Yeah. Now give me one of them. They're 5 for $1. Oh, well, wait a minute. Give me the other one on the side, the other green one. This one? No, underneath. See where your hand is? Yeah. Not there. Now move over to the side, right. Now, that's the one, but right here? Yeah. How much are they? How many do you want? Because my back is hurting me. Keep him going. And then you bring in soda bottles, the 2-cent soda bottles. And he goes, where'd you get them bottles from? I got them from this store, believe it or not. I never saw you in here before. Well, I got them from here when you were drunk one night. You know what? But dogs are better than cats. Cats are not cool at all. You know, a cat is very independent. He's just sucking in on your food. Now, answer this question. Did a cat ever do anything for you? Huh? Did a cat? No. Cats don't do anything. Huh? They could kill mice anyplace. He don't have to be in your house if he's hungry. You watch him. He got a shopping bag. He's going around looking for mice. A cat has never done anything for anybody except sit on your sofa and shed and make you sneeze. Cats, they sit there. No, that's the truth. You watch. I'm telling you. A cat will just sit on your sofa and he's just... You can't say to a cat, come here, Fido. If you do, the cat will say, what? So I said, come here. You're not talking to me. I was just sitting here on the sofa, man. I'm watching television right now. Got any more catnip? You haven't been catching any mice lately? No, man, because I'm full. Can't eat them all up in one day, you know. And besides, some of them haven't bathed yet. Yeah, that's why they call them cats, huh? Now, a dog is beautiful, you know. Hey, what can I do for you? You want your slippers? Long slippers. Oh, I'll get the other. Here's your newspaper. It's not mine. You chewed it all up. Can't help. I got sharp teeth. You know, a dog's always trying, man, but a cat. The only time you ever see a cat, and I got to be frank with you, is when it's time to eat, and he's meow, rubbing all around your leg, putting that fur all around there so you can start sneezing, your eyes swell up. But cats are really cool. Now, if you want to own a real cat, get yourself a lion. Then you'll respect him, I'll tell you that. And you say, come here. And when he comes, you go. I always wanted to have pets like that. Have a gorilla right in the house, man. Have him sitting around the house. I ain't going to clothe him. I ain't going to clothe him. I'll just let him walk around the way he is. But just think, when some guy breaks into your house late at night, what he's going to be seeing when he starts to go for that safe. First of all, he's got to laugh a lot. That's all he can do. Because there's no communication between man and gorilla. I mean, you can say to a gorilla all you want, get out of here, you know, but he ain't going to stand for that as he's ripping your ear off. That's the first thing he wants to do. A gorilla will rip your ear off. He wants to peel you.

0: How many of you out there own a sports car? Yeah, yeah. What do you have?
1: Mustang.
0: A Volkswagen. Volkswagen is a sports car. I'm sorry, then. Whatever it is I have is out of line, because I thought that the Ferrari was a sports car. I did. Volkswagen. How many Volkswagen owners out there? Want to hear how popular you are? Want to hear? Okay. Up with the mics! This is a poll which will be taken to find out exactly how many people like Volkswagen owners. Yeah, are you ready for it? Now just hold your votes. All those, and please, I'm going to give it to the Volkswagen people first. All those that like the Volkswagen and the people that drive them, you better come through strong, man, because I'm telling you, you're going to be in trouble. Say aye.
2: Aye.
0: I'll give you another chance, man. I'm trying to weep on that one. All those like Volkswagen and Volkswagen owners, say aye.
2: Aye.
0: Are you ready for this? Are you ready for the ultimate? All those disliking Volkswagens and their owners say no.
2: No!
0: You thought you were well liked, didn't you? Really thought you had it. Down with the mics. Just wanted you to get a little idea that there are a couple of people running around here in Volkswagens that are not nice people. I'll give you one example, something I had an experience with it. See, I had a Rolls Royce. Cost $19,000. And it stopped running. The thing just went brr. And I'm sitting out there in the middle of the highway, you know. What? I'm getting ready to tell that right now. Were you listening to me when I started talking about this? Huh? Okay. But do you have a Volkswagen? Mustang Sally. Gotta slow your Mustang down. No, Mustang's groovy car. Yeah. I guess they're groovy. I don't know too much about them. I see them coming, Mustang. But the VW people are not nice. Because I was stuck in the snow. I really was, with the Rolls. Yes, it is, being stuck in the snow and freezing to death. It's gangs of fun. I was just sitting there saying to myself, with my fingers hurting me because it was very cold, and my feet saying, when are we going to get some warmth? And then, Jesus, this is gangs of fun. Pretty soon I'll be dead. This is really gangs of fun. I was gangs and ganging of fun. Funny in gangs. So here comes a guy in a VW. Now, it's bad enough that I have an $18,000 car that will not go. But here comes a guy with a $1,400 special, supercharged up radio heater, white wall tires, and blue book. And he's going, doesn't go past me like he should. Stops the car.
3: We get 100 miles to the gallon, too. If the fan belt breaks, we use a rubber band.
0: That I don't need from anybody. I don't need that from people. You know, it's just out of line. See? But a Volkswagen owner will not tell you about when they're driving down the highway, how when the truck comes from an opposite direction, how you wind up in the ditch. And you haven't even turned the steering wheel. You know, how do you get in the ditch? I don't know. The cars are pretty trucks. That's all it is. They won't tell you about how they're barred from the Golden Gate Bridge because they keep changing lanes without moving the steering wheel. They don't say nothing to you about why you got to roll the windows down before you, when you get in the car and you close the door. Because if you don't, if the windows are up, your brains smash against the window, and you have to go to the doctor. My brains just come against the window over here. What happened? Well, I'm just going to close the door. I won't try. They don't tell you about if they have a head-on collision with a dog, they lose. No, all they know is 100 miles to the gallon. But you are looking at a sports car freak. See, freak old time with a sports car. Any kind of car. If it does 180, yeah, give me, I gotta have it. That's me. And I cannot stop myself. I tried to stop myself. I said, stop. I said, no, give me. And I got to bought the Ferrari. And another thing is, although I like a car that'll do over 180, I know nothing about them. Won't even read the booklet on the car. Don't even care. All I know is if the car is going and if it goes, it's broken. And I call up the mechanic. Hello, the car is broken. Come and fix it. You know, I don't even know where the gas tank is. I'm serious about that. Pulled right into the gas station one time. Pulled right up. The guy came out, white suit, you know, gas station attendant with his name Bob across the chest, you know. Comes over and he says, what do you want? Fill her up! That's what I know. And the guy said, where is the gas tank? I said, I don't know. You're the gas man. Find the gas tank. So now the guy's walking all around the car, man. He's just going around the car, just looking and looking, getting ready to put it in the tires. No, not there, you fool. Well, where's the gas tank? I don't know where it is. What is it? Scan the camera or something? You got the thing in? No, it's not. Find the gas tank. Okay. Well, what about just pour it all over the car? Maybe it'll suck in somewhere around there. I have found out through stupidity that there's an instrument on the car which will let you know just how dumb you are. I mean, there's no pity. Windshield wipers. They have no pity on you whatsoever. You hit the wrong button, they'll tell you, dumb guy. And then you can't find the button to turn it off. Dumb guy. Sun's shining. People keep turning on their windshield wipers as you pass them by. Is it raining? I don't know. His was on. Dumb guy. The Ferrari is such a fast car that when you buy it, they automatically give you 12 speeding tickets. Now, this is not a bad thing, because all you have to do is, whenever you get caught, all you have to do is just put it in the basket. They have a long handle on the basket when they pass by, you just put it in there. I cannot figure out where they come from, though. You are looking at a guy that has searched high and low before he will go out speeding anywhere, and they always come up from behind somewhere. I can't figure it out, man. It's driving me crazy. Where they are? I look left, right, forward, back all the time. I'm looking like that. My head's just spinning around. Blah, blah, blah. And they... I'm telling you. One time, my car broke down. I called a mechanic. And the mechanic came over, had a white suit on, Bob, you know, opens up the hood, and he looks inside, and he's talking all that. Well, your cracker majors are all underneath the rokers and the sack and the haggery, and you got the dual lavas with the camshaw rink back and all the carburetors underneath the luminator and the beamer hater and all the drag and the sack of haggery. And I said, yeah. I said, what's the matter with the car? He says, it's broken. I said, well, what's really wrong with it? He said, no, you just got a lot of gunk in there. That's all. There's a lot of gunk in there. And what you have, see, it's a high-performance car, and you got to burn this thing out. I mean, you just can't leave it sitting there. You can't drive it 35 miles an hour and expect this car to perform properly for you. I mean, you got to drive it, you got to burn it out by doing, put in second gear and drive like 100 miles an hour. Oh, really? Where am I going to find a place to do 100 miles an hour?
3: Any side street.
0: So I take the car on a side street, and I'm looking all around for the police. And I look all around for the police. I don't see them. And I get in my car, and I say,
3: Christmas time.
0: The closest I figure, they got to be coming out of my trunk. Guys are hiding out right in the trunk, man. And the guy says, what's the matter? Why are we going so fast? I was burning out the gunk. Right, come on to the police station. We're going to get the gunk out of you. That's a Ferrari. I'm walking around the department store and I bump into Carol Shelby. Boom. So Carol starts chewing me up. What you doing driving them foreign cars? I said, what do you mean? You got them Ferraris and them Maseratis and all them foreign cars. You supposed to be driving an American car. You're an American, ain't you?
1: Yeah.
0: Well, drive an American car. I said, well, in the first place, an American car only does 160. That's all there is to it. Ferrari goes 180. I need a car that does 180 or better to get to work. Because I live 2 miles, you know, from work. And so I can say to my wife, goodbye, dear, and I'm at work, see? And so he's, well, I'm going to tell you something right now. The Cobra people, my people, will build a car for you, and I don't want to see you in another Ferrari as long as you live. You understand that? I said, yeah. I said, how fast is it going to go? It'll do over 200 miles an hour.
1: You're kidding.
0: No, sirree, Bob. It'll do over 200 miles an hour because I'm having one built for me, and it's going to have automatic shift. You won't have to worry about no clutch. It's 900 horsepower, 427 cubic inches, and it'll have dual everything. I said, okay, man, make that car for me. I'm telling you right now, it's going to have dual superchargers, going to have dual horsepower, going to have dual engines in it, going to have dual wheels, dual steering wheels, dual glove compartment, everything. Damn, it's going to be dual. And you and I will just drive down the highway doing over 200 miles an hour and loving it. I said, okay, now I'm like a kid Christmas Eve waiting for this car. I've got to have this car. Because, I mean, to me, it means a lot. It means that I can put down a lot of people. The kids with them Chevys. And the big wheels that go all the way around about the size of the airplane wheels. And the kids always driving downhill and everything. So leave me alone now.
2: Hey, you want to drag?
0: No, sir. Get away from here. I'll drive by Steve McQueen's house and put him down.
2: Hey, Steve, you don't have this one.
0: Yeah, I love that, man. It's going to be my car over 200 miles an hour. I just see myself, over 200, over 200, over 200. One night, the doorbell rang. That's my doorbell. My wife had that doorbell put in. That wasn't my doorbell. See, when we had the house built, I put in my own doorbell, which I thought was really groovy. And it is. It's cool. I get tired of... When you push my doorbell, it says,
2: somebody's at the door.
0: That's very hip to me. I love that. You know. And the houseman comes up to me and says, Mr. Cosby's a man out there with the Cobra.
1: What?
0: The Cobra.
1: You're kidding.
0: No, sir.
1: Have him come in.
0: So the guy walks in, and he's all dressed in black. And he's got his name across the thing. That's Bob.
1: How'd you know? Did you meet him before?
0: Maybe.
1: Bob, of course.
0: And he says, here are the keys to your Cobra, Mr. Cosby.
1: Is it outside?
0: Yes, sir.
1: Oh, man. Give me the keys.
0: And I ran upstairs and I changed clothes, put on my Italian racing shoes, and put on a shirt with an ascot, and I put on my scarf, and it was starched, going straight back. And I had my hair all starched and going straight back.
2: Look out, Snoopy!
0: And I come downstairs, and I go outside, and I look, and there she is, all blue. And it's got chrome pipes coming out of the engine, wrapping all the way around the car, forming into a roll bar. And on the hood, there's a hickey. That's where the superchargers live.
4: exhaust pipes just coming out, shooting out 18, 19 diameter inches cubic centimeter pipes. Pipes! Wait till them kids in the Chevy see these pipes! They'll go crazy. They'll say, oh, wow, look at them pipes, man. This guy's got pipes coming out of his car. Oh, wow. And I opened the door, and I got in the car. My car. Oh, I love you, car. And I kind of oozed into the seat. My car. And I wrapped both hands around the steering wheel, and I just kind of sat there and went, and the guy said, why don't you start it up? Yeah, I forgot all about that. And I put the key in. And right by the key, there's a gold plaque. It says, this car is made especially for Mr. Bill Cosby by Carroll Shelby and Company. 900 horsepower, 427 cubic inch engine, dual superchargers, dual everything, and will do over 200 miles an hour, and is faster than anything Steve McQueen owns. I looked at the speedometer. The speedometer starts at zero, goes all the way up around to 200 mph, and under the 200 there's still more room, and the words, oh wow. And there's a fire extinguisher. Now this is really groovy, man. A fire extinguisher. Now, can you tell me how many cars have a fire extinguisher so that they're driving down the street, man, you see a house in fire, you know, you just jump right out of it. And they said, my goodness, thank you so much. I loved it. And my scarf was just sitting there, straight back, flying in the wind. And I put it in neutral and smiled at the guy. 900 horsepower. Oh, boy. And I started it up. And I turned it off. Shoes had turned into sneakers. The fire extinguisher emptied itself all over me. Ladies and gentlemen, I was idling. I was idling. The car had not moved. I had not put my foot on the gas pedal, and it was killing people. My body says, get out now, or I will not be with you. But the mind and the body do not get along well. And so the mind's ego was at stake here. Manhood. I couldn't let this man know that I was scared to death. I couldn't let him know that I went along with the fire extinguisher.

0: around the block for a spin. 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Put my foot on the brake as far as it would go. I checked to see if it was in neutral. I fastened my safety belt. The first time in my life I've ever fastened a safety belt. 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They're not concerned with my safety. 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Oh.
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0: 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My shoes were run over. 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And I opened the door. And I took the keys out. 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And I said, take the keys and this car. It's all paid for. 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
1: Neighbors, we have just got to have another song from our good buddy Hank Williams, so let's make him welcome once again, will you? Here he is doing one of my favorites and one of yours too, called Honky Tonkin'.

I know there's a lot of talk going around today about cigarette smoking whittling your life away. I've seen it and I've heard it so many times that finally it just started to prey on my mind. I guess it scared me a little bit. That's why I decided I was going to quit. So while I was sitting here forming my battle plan, I took another puff and turned on the fan. I just sat there in my easy chair and thought of all the money I'd wasted on cigarettes all these years. I thought how I'd spend the rest of my days after I kicked this habit my body craved. Said to myself, this ain't gonna be so tough. With that little bit of assurance, I took another puff. I took a puff, a puff. Then I ripped off another puff. I decided I about had enough. That breaking this habit won't be too tough. Now I'll give a lot of thought to this thing. If I didn't smoke cigarettes, I'd feel just like a king. Besides, with the price going up every day, I knew I was just throwing all my good money away. You know, I ain't lit one an hour or so. Just wanted to make sure I could quit, you know. I was thinking maybe I want to write all this down, put it in a song, kind of circulate it around. Can't ever tell them I'd make a hit. That'd have to call it a little bit. Can you imagine me, a hit songwriter? Where'd I put that cigarette lighter? After all, it's a habit and a habit you can break. Just a little bit of willpower, son, that's all it takes. Said to myself, you got to be tough. And with that little bit of wisdom, I took another puff. I took a puff, and then a puff. And I finally ripped off another puff, and I decided, boy, this ain't gonna be tough. Besides, I just about had enough. I'm about ready to quit this rotten habit anyway. I think they ought to take it off television. It looks too good. Oh. I like them skinny ones with the filter. Oh. Give it to me, give it to me. Cigarette. I say, if I quit smoking, what'll I do? Maybe I'll eat. Maybe I'll eat cigarettes. Oh. I love it, I love it, I love it, I love it, I love it, I love it. Chester B don't smoke. He smokes logs. Makes you laugh funny, too. Oh, my throat's scratching. Oh, I wish I could think of something bad to say about cigarettes. Boo on cigarettes. Don't smoke, don't smoke, don't smoke. You quit smoking, that'd leave more for me. I love it, I love it. No, I don't love cigarettes. You know, don't misunderstand me. I hate cigarettes. Makes you cough. When you don't smoke, it makes you shake. I don't know what's worse, to shake or to cough. I think it'll make me a cough shake. Oh! Son, did you ever smoke? Oh, I remember one time I quit smoking. I quit for 3 months. My wife left me. So did my children. She took my house and left. It was a mobile home.

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finale concert in Australia. Over here on the end, as he has always been on the end, with the studs anointing his body, Salvador Marquez and his little silver trumpet. And Mr. Ian Underwood on the woodwind instrument. And Mr. Bruce Fowler on trombone. And Mr. Jean-Luc Ponty on bass. Mr. Tom Fowler on bass. George Duke on multiple keyboard instruments. Grand piano. Synthesizer. Charming clavinet. Wait a minute, something is amiss.

0: did with the song. We used to play it one way, but we changed it. And so that means that whenever you change something, you never know whether it's going to work the first time you play it for a real live human being type audience. So it is a bit of a risk to begin our program with such a musical event, but might as well do it anyway. Worst we could do is embarrass ourselves in front of us in the audience. And what have we got to lose? What the heck, you know, when you have a band that can't even get into the Whiskey A Go Go to sit in. Yes, Steve, it is.
1: Thank you.

performance of the Buells live at the Living Room is brought to you by the people at Low Point, who say water is for under bridges. Kim and Linda are nice girls. They have nice families, nice homes. But they both have the same bad habit. They're hooked, addicted. They all too often find themselves drinking. And they're not your average drinkers. Diet soda, club soda, soda water of any kind, Poland Springs, Schweppes. Anything that they can get their hands on, even tap water. They are truly hooked. But I am here to say there is hope for them. We at Low Point say that with an occasional beer or brandy, they could, in no time, be back on the road down to Low Point. Because remember, water is for under bridges. Paid for by the friends of Low Point. We're not just crying in our beer. We're clients.

0: a pause in the busy day's activity. As the doctor leaves his little rectory, walks out the marble path covered with aggies and cat's eyes from his youth, down the long path of life, past the elm grove of superstition, and toward the true way. Yes, it's Dr. Whiplash. He's come again to the font of perpetual resurrection to answer some of your questions. Dave, what's the first question?
1: Well, I have a letter here from a gentleman in Flotsam's Mistake, New Jersey. And actually, he's been kind enough to send this letter in on a tape cassette for you, Doctor, so we'll hear his voice and you can use his voice to help you analyze the problem.
2: It's a novel idea. Leave it to the Japs.
3: Here, Dr. Whiplash, I am a Japanese businessman. Why have I written before? So I still suffering from the same complaint. I only suffer in the office during the day. At night, I eat out and feel better. And although I can't sleep, it's because of a part of my noise. What should I do? Still, Hideo Gump.
2: Dear Hideo, your symptoms are shared by people other than your race. To wit, many executives complain to me as suffering from flushing, blushing, running of the mouth, high stool, seat cramps, delayed borgorygmus, and shortness of pants. They also, like you, feel relieved of these symptoms away from the orifice. Can anything be done? Yes. And it should be done now. They, and you, Hideo, are suffering from farmer's lung, usually confined to barns and sponge warehouses. It is attributable to a hybrid fungus, which lodges in the massive air conditioning systems that supply oxygen of sorts to the big buildings that your daddy works in. Although the same bug can be found in home furnaces, it's often rendered ineffectual due to the fact that poor people can't afford air conditioning and are forced to run their furnaces to heat their homes during the summer. This fries the fungus. We doctor people use the word microsporifera funi in referring to this little pest, and literally it can be translated as funny spores, long known as the cause of Theodore's disease, running sores in athletes' feet. Recently, this microscopic troublemaker has also been blamed in the nasty disease labeled Hartman's palsy, formerly Strassman syndrome, the only cure for which is death. I'll answer any questions, dear friends. Just write me if you still have the strength. Until next week, this is Dr. Whiplash. I'm out for lunch.

0: Hello, Derek.
1: Hello, Nigel. What did you want?
0: Well, see, it's rather difficult to say.
1: Well.
0: Cut a long story short. You think you've lost your love, don't you? Well, I saw her yesterday. She was thinking of. She told me what to say. She said she loves you. She loves you. She loves you. She's here. You always hurt herself. You always lost her tiny little mind. Now she says, yes, you're not the hurting kind. She says he loves you. He loves you. He loves you. You know, it's up to you, Derek. I think it's only fair. Pride was there. Can hurt you too. Apologize to her, Derek. Because she loves you. She loves you, Derek.
1: All trouble is, we'll poke your bloody nose in other people's affairs.

like to, we'd like for you to kind of, we're going to slow it down this time and sing a soulful number. This song is a song that, you know, we all ought to sing sometime. You know? This is the love crowd, right? We all love each other, don't we? Am I right? Let me hear you say yeah. All right. I've been loving you.

that one more time now, just like. Do it just one more time.

0: If I should win the nomination, I will win, yes. And if I become a candidate, I believe I will be nominated. Naturally, that's a self-serving statement and intended to be so. But I am convinced that the man who survives...
1: Nixon.
2: He hung out with Eisenhower too long.
3: My mental dictionary and my own thoughts are not as well coordinated as they were once.
2: Eisenhower? Right, he never took his clothes off. He never went to the toilet. He just stood there.
4: Those who have lost elections in the past have come back to win. I hope to come back to win.
2: That's why he'll never make it. You know that in your heart. He can't make it.
4: But I can win. Can I win? I hope to win. I must demonstrate. I must hope to come back to win. But I can win. I can do the job.
5: Seal, send in Nixon. Hello, Nick, sweetie. Sit down, baby. Is he cute? Has a black curly head, devil. Get some of that 12-year-old scotch over here. Little Havana, huh, baby? Sweetie? What's going on? Yeah. Don't put me on. Nobody's putting you on, no? How'd you like to go to Lebanon? Why don't you stop? I don't want to go on any more trips. You did great in Caracas. Are you kidding? They hated me there. They spit at me. They hate me. They threw rocks at me. A few squares who didn't dig your rabble rouses. I don't want to go anywhere. Create a monster, is that what I did? The boy I helped capture teeth. I don't want to be ungrateful or anything like that. I just don't... You know, if I did good in one place, you know. You did good in Biloxi. I don't want to go. Why? They just don't like me, that's all. Something about my hair, I think. Want me to tell you the truth? What? They liked you. It's your old lady, Pat. That's it. Everybody dug you. It's her. She overdresses. Besides, who brings their wife on a trip? You'll go. You're not even going to fly tourists this time.

Another familiar type of love song is the passionate or fiery variety, usually in tango tempo, in which the singer exhorts his partner to haunt him and taunt him and, if at all possible, to consume him with a kiss of fire. This particular illustration of this genre is called the masochism tango.

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0: Could have been a wild love.
1: Fortune in the form of a strong breeze smiled once again on our heroes as it practically blew the Kerwood Derby into their laps. Now Bullwinkle is once more a mental marvel, the smartest moose in the world.
2: Or even in the U.S. of A, which is bigger.
1: That is, when he's wearing the derby.
2: The energy factors in electromagnetic quanta are proportionate to the wavelength of radiation.
1: But there's one drawback to wearing the derby.
2: My brains keep overheating.
1: In the meantime, Boris and Natasha had been given one last chance to get the fabulous bowler back.
3: You see this box, Belinov?
4: Yes, fearless leader.
3: At noon, I send it to Pennsylvania with Kerwood Derby inside.
4: Suppose I don't get Derby?
3: I send it back with you inside.
4: But I wouldn't be able to breathe in there.
3: Believe me, that will be the least of your problems.
4: You mean?
3: Jawohl, you won't be breathing.
4: Oh, boy.
5: Boris, he's not kidding.
4: You're not kidding, he's not kidding. Come on.
1: And the two villains set off on their last desperate attempt to thwart our heroes, who were at that moment wondering what to do with the derby.
6: Bullwinkle, there's only one place that hat should be.
2: On a hat rack.
6: We gotta take it to Washington.
2: He never wears a derby.
6: No, I mean...
2: Usually he wears a wig.
6: Bullwinkle!
2: Besides, he's not with us anymore, you know.
6: Bullwinkle!
2: He's gone to the big cherry orchard in the sky.
6: I don't mean George Washington. I mean Washington, D.C.
2: Oh, him!
6: That derby should be worn by the heads of government.
2: See, that's right.
6: Now, how do we get to Washington from here? We're broke.
2: It's me.
6: Put on the hat and see if you can get an idea.
2: Okay, let's see. Well, obviously, the best way to get to Washington is run for office and be elected.
6: Bullwinkle, it worked!
2: It did? What'd I say?
6: We're gonna run as candidates.
2: All the way to Washington?
6: No. Come on, I'll show you.
1: Rocky and Bullwinkle started their campaign. First, they held a rally of the Hatful Clan.
6: And if I'm elected, I'll drive every Floyd out of the county.
1: Next, they held a rally for the Floyd Clan.
6: And if I'm elected, I promise to drive every Hatful out of the county.
2: Around here after the election.
1: As a result, before the day was over, Rocky had been unanimously elected as a representative from Peaceful Valley, Missouri, and was on his way to Washington.
6: Traveling first class, too.
2: Yep, first class freight.
5: Boris, they are getting away.
4: Of course, but the derby won't.
1: Yes, at that moment, Rocky asked,
6: when will we arrive in Washington, Bullwinkle?
2: Wait, I'll put on my demon derby and come up with the answer.
1: Boris prepared to hurl a strange weapon.
4: It's a boomerang, Natasha.
5: Darling, you can throw a boomerang.
4: In a perfect circle, Natasha. Watch.
1: And just as Bullwinkle began to speak,
2: we'll arrive in Washington on the...
1: The boomerang neatly lifted the derby from his head.
6: Go on, Bullwinkle.
2: Go on where?
6: When do we get there?
2: Why, ask me.
6: Because you're wearing the Kerwood Derby on your head and... Hokey smoke, it's gone!
2: My head?
6: The hat!
2: Oh, I'm glad it wasn't my head. I wouldn't have nothing to hang my antlers on.
6: The wind must have blown it off. Stop the train!
5: Well, here it comes, darling. Oh, Boris, you're such a dirty crook.
4: You're just saying this because you know it's true.
5: Where did you learn to throw boomerang?
4: Where else? Australia, where I spent 2 years living with the kangaroos.
5: You were a naturalist?
4: No, a pickpocket.
1: Well, it looks as if our bad guys have won at last. But anyway, watch our next gloomy episode, Boomerang Bowler, or Boris Makes a Comeback.

Dodge City and in the territory on West, there's just one way to handle the killers and the spoilers, and that's with a U.S. Marshal and the smell of gun smoke.

0: Smoke, starring William Conrad. The story of the violence that moved west with young America. And the story of a man who moved with it.
1: I'm that man. Matt Dillon, United States Marshal. The first man they look for and the last they want to meet. It's a chancy job, and it makes a man watchful and a little lonely.
2: Some people are born pessimists. They go about spreading doom and gloom, often without recourse to established facts. Actually, their fears are groundless. The future in our still-growing America is still onward, still upward. Former President Eisenhower's nonpartisan Commission on National Goals has made a complete report, many, many pages long, in which a course to a bright future is roadmapped. You can get a free copy of highlights of the report simply by writing for it. Get a pencil ready, and we'll give you the address. With changes taking place all around the world, many of them profound and sweeping, Americans need more than reassurance of their continued leadership role. They need the blueprint. Right now, for the free booklet, Goals for Americans, send your name and address to Goals, Box 1776, New York 17, New York. That's Goals, Box 1776, New York 17, New York. When you've read this booklet and you've shown it to any local gloom spreaders of your acquaintance, you'll be able to stop the gloom spreading to replace such an attitude with a justifiable air of confidence.

0: Mm-hmm. That smells good. Irish stew?
1: Yes, but it won't be ready for half an hour. Why don't you go over to the wagon and take a rest?
0: Oh, now don't you worry about me, Harriet. Taking out the horses doesn't tire a man out.
1: I know, but this trip has been hard on you.
0: Ah, you should have had a real plainsman for a father, not a withering, pallid schoolteacher.
1: I prefer a withering, pallid schoolteacher, if you don't mind. How far is it to Dodge?
0: Oh, another 40 miles, I believe. I'll be glad when we get to Pueblo. I'll feel a lot safer about you.
1: Father?
0: What?
1: Look, there are two men riding up out there.
0: Oh, yes. Yes, I see them. All right, Harriet. You hurry. You get over in the brush there and hide.
1: Do I have to?
0: You stay there, no matter what.
1: Oh.
0: Don't argue now. Hurry. And don't show yourself until I call for you. You promise me now?
1: All right, I promise.
0: Oh, hello.
2: Howdy.
0: You alone here? Yes, I'm alone.
2: What's a man like you doing out here alone?
0: Well, I'm a school teacher. I'm headed for Pueblo.
3: A school teacher?
2: No, ain't that something?
3: What you got in that wagon, mister?
0: Oh, nothing. Just my personal belongings, that's all.
3: Take a look. We wouldn't want to miss nothing.
2: Yeah.
0: Now, you keep away from there. You got no right to go through my things.
3: You just keep quiet, mister.
0: No, I'll not have this.
3: You just stand still. I'll have to rough you up good.
0: You've got no right.
2: Hey, look here, dresses.
3: What? Well, now, you got a woman with you?
0: Oh. No, they're my wife. She died on the way.
3: No, that's too bad.
2: Just about the size I like.
3: And maybe he's lying. Maybe the woman's hiding somewhere. Let's take a look around.
0: Oh, no, you don't.
2: Look out!
3: Good thing you shot him. He was trying to cut me.
2: Yeah, coming, all right.
3: We better clear out of here.
2: Yeah. You ain't got nothing we want anyway.

0: this way you stare, Miss Dillon. She's about the prettiest lady I've ever saw.
1: I don't know why you dragged me along, Chester. There's nothing I can do for the girl.
0: Well, I want you to see her. It ain't every day a lady walks in off the prairie and just ups and collapses in a body's arms. Well, I sure am glad I was here in the Dodge House when she come in.
1: You say Doc's up there now, huh?
0: Yes, sir. It's that room up the top of the stairs. Well, she was just wore to a frazzle, and Miss Dillon, you know what? She ain't got no friends here at all.
1: Well, with you working for her, she'll soon know everybody in town, Chester.
0: That's it.
2: Oh, hello, Matt.
1: Doc,
0: how is she, Doc?
2: Well, there's nothing wrong that about 24 hours rest won't cure.
0: Hello, Miss Harriet. I brung the marshal. This is him here.
3: How do you do, Marshal?
1: Hello.
0: There'll be some victuals along soon. I told them over at Delmonico's, and they're fixing you a big pot of soup.
3: I do appreciate all you've done, Chester.
0: Well, it ain't nothing.
1: I hear you had a 40-mile walk, Harriet.
3: Yes.
1: You were driving a wagon? Chester says your horses ran off.
3: They got away during the night.
1: And you were traveling alone?
3: Yes, Marshal.
1: Where are you from, Harriet?
3: I'm from St. Louis. I was coming to Dodge. I made it, too.
1: Yeah.
3: Well, I had a little bad luck, that's all. It could happen to anybody.
1: Sure, but it's not often a young girl tries to make a trip like that alone.
3: I did, Marshal.
2: Harriet, those powders I gave you will put you to sleep soon. You'll be fine by tomorrow.
3: Thank you, Doc. And you too, Chester.
0: Anything you need or anything, you just send word.
3: Thank you.
1: Bye, Harriet.
3: Goodbye, Marshal. Doc.
0: Well, what do you think now, Mr. Dillon?
1: Chester, I sure hate to disappoint you, but that girl's a liar.
0: What?
1: I'll ask Doc what he thinks.
2: Well, she wasn't lying about walking 40 miles, but for the rest of it, I have to agree with Matt.
0: Well, now you're both wrong. Why'd she be lying? What are they to lie about anyway? Just because the poor girl's all alone and broken and everything, you have to call her a liar. Doggone it, it ain't fair.

0: Hello.
1: Hello.
0: Are you Kitty Russell?
1: Yes.
0: They told me you were the owner of this place.
1: That's right.
0: My name's Harriet Horn. I'm looking for a job.
1: Sit down.
0: Thank you.
1: I've heard about you. The Marshall and Chester are friends of mine.
0: Oh.
1: Well, you look pretty good for a girl who arrived yesterday broke and on foot.
0: Oh, I bought this dress this morning on credit.
1: Well, I'd say you're a good risk. But Harriet, the Long Branch is no place for a girl like you.
0: You don't think I can handle it?
1: There are other jobs. Maybe I can help you find one.
0: Chester was talking about this place. He said that sooner or later every man in the West comes here.
1: What's that got to do with it?
0: I want the job, Kitty. I've got to have it.
1: You're looking for somebody, is that it?
0: Yes.
1: Well, maybe I know him.
0: I'm looking for a husband, Kitty.
1: All right, Harriet, you can work here.
0: Thank you.
1: But you're going to hate it. You're really going to hate it.

0: a good doggone shame, Miss Harriet. It purely is.
1: Now, Chester, don't worry so about me. I get along fine here.
0: No, you don't. No lady like you couldn't.
1: You tell Kitty that and she'll fire me.
0: She should never let you come to work here in the first place, and I told her so, too.
1: Chester.
2: What's the matter?
1: You know those men coming over to the bar?
0: Them two? Why, that's Dan Scorp and Webb Hogler. And one's no better than the other, neither. Do you care about them?
1: Huh? Why, I don't. But I've got to talk to them, Chester.
0: What in the world for?
1: I'm supposed to be working here, you know.
0: Well, I'm a customer too, ain't I?
1: You're a friend, Chester. Now, please excuse me.
0: Well, forevermore.
1: Hello, gentlemen.
3: Come on, have a drink. Barkeep, bring us a glass here.
4: Hey, you're new here, ain't you?
1: Yes, yeah. My name's Harriet. You should come in more often.
4: Well,
3: never mind, Harriet. I'm the one who asked you to have a drink.
1: Well, I've only been here a couple of days. I hope you're not just riding through.
4: No, we'll be here while we drift in and out, you know.
1: Good.
4: In and out.
1: This town needs some real men.
3: Well, then you're talking about me, ain't you?
4: What do you mean?
1: I'm talking about both of you. Come on now, let's find a table. It's cozier, don't you think?
3: It could be without him.
1: I like both of you. Now, come on.
3: Okay.
4: Your Hogler here ain't got no manners at all, Harriet. You can't stand him very long.
3: I'll put money on how long she can stand me.
1: Oh, you men, you're always betting on everything.

0: Miss Dunn?
1: Chester, where you been?
0: Oh, just dogging around town. I was at the Long Branch for a little bit.
1: Things pretty quiet, are they?
0: Miss Dunn, how could a lady like Harriet Horn walk up to men like Dan Scorp and Webb Hoagler and start acting real friendly with them?
1: Scorp and Hoagler? At the Long Branch?
0: Yes, sir. I swear, I just don't really believe I heard it.
1: Well, just what was she telling them?
0: Oh, I don't know. She played up the first one and then the other.
1: Is she still at the Long Branch?
0: Nope. That was over an hour ago. She's at her room now.
1: I'll see you later.
2: Who is it?
1: Marshal Dillon. Hello, Harriet.
2: What do you want, Marshal?
1: I want to talk to you.
2: Oh, all right, come in. Sit down.
1: No, thank you. Won't take long. What I came here about is Dan Scorp and Webb Hoagler.
2: What about them?
1: You're setting them up for a fight, aren't you?
2: What?
1: You want them to kill each other if you can arrange it.
2: You're smart, Marshal.
1: Just smart enough not to have believed you right from the start. Who was traveling with you, Harriet?
2: My father. And they killed him.
1: Oh, I'm sorry.
2: I was hiding and I saw it all.
1: Well, I'll go find them.
2: No, Marshal. They're mine.
1: Harriet, I know how you feel, but those men will get a trial and probably hang.
2: I won't testify. I won't give any evidence. I won't even tell you where it happened.
1: Now, look, Harriet.
2: No, they're mine. They're going to die because of me. I'll be their hangman, not you or anybody else.
1: If I tell them you know, maybe they'll confess.
2: Don't bluff me, Marshal. You know they won't confess. And if you tell them about me, they'll kill me. You can't put them in jail without my evidence, and you know it.
1: All right, Harriet, you come to me if you change your mind. But in the meantime, remember, this isn't your kind of a game. You can get hurt.

In a world in ever-heightened tension, Americans want to know, need to know, more than ever in the past, what's going on in their world. 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A small army of CBS newsmen is concentrated in areas in Algiers, in the Congo, within fast jet distance of the scenes of any developing news. 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

0: There is, Mr. Dillon.
1: What do you want to see me for, Marshal? I'm busy.
2: What's the matter, Scorp? You afraid your partner will move in on Harriet while you're gone?
1: Huh? How do you know so much?
2: I can understand Hoagler getting taken in by her. He hasn't had as much experience as you've had.
1: What are you talking about?
2: Harriet's new here, Scorp, but she's smart. Right off, she's getting a couple of men to fight over her. That'll set her up good, won't it? That'll make her talked about. Important. Like I say, she's smart.
1: What's your interest, Marshal?
2: I don't like gunfighting, Scorp, even among your kind.
1: You put things mighty straight, don't you?
2: You know I don't like either you or Hoagler. I'm trying to stop a fight for the sake of the law, not to save either of you.
1: Well, by golly, Marshal. Man just has to believe you. I'll let Hoagler have her. Like you say, he's a younger man than I am. Yeah. Thanks. Yeah.
0: What do you think, Mr. Dillon?
2: Chester, you had a good sleep last night, didn't you?
0: Yes, I did, and a little nap this morning, too.
2: Oh, you hang around. Keep an eye on Harriet as best you can without anybody knowing it. From now on.
0: From now on till when?
2: I don't know. But you better get started.

0: pretty out here, isn't it?
1: That's why I wanted you to come. River's just over beyond that brush. Let's get down.
0: Oh, we can't stay. I promised Dan Scarf I'd have dinner with him at Delmonico's at 1 o'clock.
1: Well, it ain't hardly noon yet. We got plenty of time.
0: Well, all right, but just for a few minutes.
1: Sure, come on.
2: Yeah.
1: You want to walk over and look at the river?
0: No, I don't have that much time.
1: What's bothering you, Harriet?
0: Nothing.
1: You worried Scarf might take it wrong if you're late?
0: Oh, of course not. I told him we were going for a ride this morning.
1: Sure you did.
0: What do you mean by that?
1: Well, looks like we got company.
0: What? It's Dan Scarf.
1: It sure is.
0: Ken, what are you doing here?
3: Harriet?
0: You aren't jealous because I'm here with Webb, are you?
3: No, I ain't jealous. No reason I should be jealous. Is there, Hoover?
1: No, none I know of.
3: We've been partners a long time. No gal can bust us up.
1: Not oddly. But I sure don't like being used by a gal, do you?
3: Anybody tries it ought to be taught a lesson.
0: What are you two talking about?
1: Scarp, did you tell everybody we were leaving town?
3: Everybody I run into, I told him you and me was headed for Wyoming territory.
1: Good. And when Harriet turns up missing, they'll think she run off with us of her own free will.
3: Makes sense. She sure put on a good show of liking us.
0: You're not going to kidnap me.
3: You tell her, Ogler.
1: Harriet, do you ever hear the Comancheros?
0: No.
1: They're renegades. We'll run into them when we get down into Panhandle country.
0: I'm not interested.
1: Oh, that don't matter. They'll take you. White woman fetches a good price.
3: Especially a pretty one.
0: You're crazy, both of you.
1: Now you get mounted, Harriet.
0: You run out of here and leave me alone, both of you.
3: You ever been whipped by a rope, Harriet?
0: You what?
3: If you don't get on that horse, I'll whip you good. Then tie you up and dump you
1: off. All right, hold up there. Hello, Marshal. What's going on here, Scarf?
3: Nothing, Marshal.
4: And what are you doing with that rope?
0: Kidnapping me. They said they'd sell me to some renegades.
3: Harriet, you sure tickle me.
1: You never know what she's going to do next, do you?
0: Don't listen to the Marshal.
5: You're ready to play it my way, Harriet?
0: Yes, arrest them.
1: What are you talking about?
5: You two killed a man on the prairie about a week ago.
3: What?
5: It was Harriet's father. She was hiding. She saw the whole thing.
3: Get him over it.
5: Don't try it.
3: Hey, you killed him. He didn't even have a chance to draw.
5: He was going for his gun. Now, you drop your gun to the ground, Scorpion.
3: No. No, you ain't taking me in, Marshal.
4: Is he dead, Mr. Dillon?
5: Yeah, they're both dead.
0: Marshal, it's true. They were going to sell me to some renegades down in Texas.
5: Well, they didn't. Thanks to Chester here.
0: Why? What do you mean?
5: It was Chester who camped all night in the street outside your room. He saw you ride out with Hoagler this morning.
0: Oh, Chester. Oh, I've been terrible ignoring you like I did.
4: Oh, well, I just didn't understand at first.
5: All right, take her back to town, Chester. I'll hang around here till you send somebody out with a wagon.
4: Yes, sir. Are you up to the ride, Miss Harriet?
0: It'll be the best ride I ever had.
4: Well, I'll hurry right back, Mr. Dillon.
5: No, send somebody, Chester. We'll hire this job done, huh?
4: Well, doggone. Yes, sir, that's fine. Shall we get going, Miss Harriet?
0: Yes. Thank you, Marshal.

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way home. Unladen, empty, and turned to stone, a soul in tension that's learning to fly, conditioned, grounded, but determined to try.

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6: 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Shut up!

What's that? Shortwave. Take it down, quick. What's it say? Ah, shut up. What'd that mean? You too? Quiet, numbskulls. I'm broadcasting.

0: go with Lawrence Welk.
1: I know. I like that one very much.
0: Yeah, it's a nice short one to introduce the Grits Radio Show right here on WPCQ, The Planet.
1: Here we are.
0: From Monticello, Maine, the United States of America.
1: Yep, another week. I can't believe these weeks are going by so fast.
0: Absolutely.
1: Jeez.
0: Absolutely. Let's see, what's the date? It's the 23rd of November 2024.
1: Yeah.
0: And, yeah, we're up here in Massachusetts. Cold, rainy day today. Pretty bad. So, you know, didn't do anything but sit around and...
1: and wait to do the show.
0: And there you go. We're here for an hour, folks. Enjoy.

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A spring, a marvelous thing. Everyone knows it's Slinky. It gives a big lift when wrapped as a gift, a very likable toy. It's falling in place.

whiskey.

0: And there we go with Emmylou Harris.
1: I like that. That's a toe tapper.
0: Yeah, that was pretty good.
1: Yeah.
0: Bluegrass picking right there.
1: Yep.
0: Absolutely. Before that, we had Dan Hicks and his Hot Licks.
1: Oh, yeah. Very distinctive.
0: Dig a Little Deeper. And Albert Collins before that.
1: Yeah.
0: And the Slinky Song. What do you think about that?
1: God brings back memories.
0: Yeah, I haven't heard that in, 50, 60 years or something like
1: Remember
0: that.
1: Remember it going down the stairs?
0: Yeah, right. Group 1850 before that, with You Did It Too Hard.
1: Okay.
0: The DJs with What You're Trying to Do. Blood Rock with Fallen. And H.P. Lovecraft with The Bag I'm In. Cosmic Dealer with Head in the Clouds started us off.
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4: Was it a broken dream? An unfinished memory? What terrible secret drew Susan to the mausoleum?
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6: Frank, go the other way. Push the door open. Come on.
4: She gave her soul to the evil force in the mausoleum.
7: What's the matter, Susan?
8: Oh my God!
4: Now the secret haunts her, and she cannot control the power.
9: There's some strange shit going on in this house.
10: What are you talking about? What's wrong with my wife?
7: She's not your wife. The woman you're living with looks like Susan. She looks exactly like your wife, but she's not your wife.
4: She lives in horror as she tries to escape the demon she has become.
7: Obviously, we're not going to be able to confine her. What do you suggest?
11: Go to the mausoleum tonight.
4: A new dimension in fright. An experience of untold terror.
12: This is evil! I am going to finish what your father died trying to do!
4: Are you brave enough to enter the mausoleum?
0: Yes,
1: that was.
0: The Mausoleum.
1: And everything you wanted to know about that movie was just in the trailer.
0: Yeah, it sure was.
1: It was.
0: This woman gets possessed by a demon that was at the family mausoleum.
1: Yeah, but it's also the fact that her mother was, too. It was passed on from the mother to the daughter.
0: It was pretty bad, I guess, but there was some interesting lighting and effects and makeup.
1: That I never looked at.
0: Oh, well, the green light was prevalent throughout the whole thing, making it try to look spookier than it was, you know. And the green fog under
1: and the cobwebs.
0: And LaWanda Jackson was in it.
1: Yeah, but only for about 3 minutes.
0: Yeah, I know. Not enough of LaWanda.
1: Yes.
0: Which was too bad. There was an over amount of just badness in this one, folks.
1: Yep.
0: So, 1983, The Mausoleum.
1: Yeah.
0: If you dare, like it
1: only
0: said in the trailer.
1: If you dare.
0: Right?
1: Yep.

0: Now it's time for the bad song of the week right here on Grits Radio.
1: All right, bad song of the week. You know, notice we had some time left over in that there wasn't much to talk about that bad movie. But anyway, yes, The Mausoleum, 1983. Anyway, the bad song of the week. I've been asked not to play David Soul songs.
2: Are you going to play David Soul songs?
1: Yeah, this one came on the stream the other day, and I decided that it was just so bad, it needed to be heard for all its badness. So enjoy David Soul and, what's the name of it? Ex-Lover.

0: What was that, pal?
1: I like it.
0: You like this?
1: Yeah, he's got a great voice.
0: Oh, my God. This, and we're only just a little over halfway through the badness of it all.
1: Oh, good. That's

0: content, so you liked that, Val.
1: I don't think it was bad.
0: You don't think that was bad?
1: He has got such a nice, smooth voice. It was a sad song. You know, I mean, he can do more than be Starsky and Hutch.
0: Oh, is that the show he was on? Yeah, I keep forgetting I get those confused with Chimps. You know? You forget. I know Eric Estrada was one of the Chimps.
1: Chips.
0: Chips.
1: Not Chimps, you beaut.
0: That's what I call it anyway.
1: I know.
0: The Chimps. I couldn't stand that those kind of shows. That's why I didn't watch them. And hence, I didn't get to know how great David Soul really is.
1: Well, I never heard him sing before

0: We'd like to do a song now about another man who had a very special talent. This man couldn't dance, and he wasn't any John Henry. He wasn't a great athlete or a great scholar. But he loved Mother Nature, and he loved the flowers that she grew. And he couldn't go anywhere without at least seeing some sort of a flower. He loved the smell and the look and the simple simplicity. And
1: he loved flowers. Everywhere he went, he loved flowers.

0: He would drink flowers.
1: He wanted flowers.
0: He'd come up and he would drink flowers. He would take a flower and he would cut the flower. Snip goes the snippers as he snipped the flower. And then he would drink the flower.
1: That's right. He would drink in the beauty and the aroma of all
0: no,
1: the flowers.
0: No, he actually drank the flower.
1: He actually, you can't drink a solid, Tommy.
0: He drank flowers.
1: Okay. This young man, he used to go around drinking flowers.
0: You can't and drink flowers, Dickie. They're solid.
1: But that's not all. He loved everything that nature grew. He loved the trees, the tall redwoods of California. He loves the elms, the evergreens, everything.
0: There's a poem about trees.
1: I know there's a poem, but you wouldn't know it.
0: I know that.
1: Listen, you don't know any poetry because you have no poetic beauty.
0: Yes, I do.
1: Poetry's too deep for you, Tommy. You don't understand.
0: Yes, I know a poem about trees. I think that I shall never see a poem as lovely as a tree. A tree whose long green mouth is pressed against their breast. Oh, little tree who's hungry, growing tall, gain nourishment from the earth. Well, when you press the bottom, the root parts in the ground, then you grow tall and straight. I made some of that up.
1: Yeah. But anyway, this young man, he really did love his flowers, and this is a song about a flower he always took with him.
0: Everywhere he went,
1: he had to have this flower with him. That's right.
0: Everywhere this man went, he had a flower with him, no matter where'er he go. Whence his wandering feet take him, he knoweth not whence, as the wanderlust where he gets goeth. By happen chance.

0: last time, you remember, we were, where were we last time?
1: Oh, come on now. This is Fiduciary Blurt, chairman of the World Economic Council.
2: Yes, and we are horrified because somebody is counterfeiting box tops, the basis of the world's economy.
1: And Bullwinkle and I have been hired to find the counterfeiters. We're being helped by Mr. Blurt's chief security officer.
3: Allow me to introduce myself, Hemlock Soames, and this is my assistant, Dr. Watkins.
4: People, Bean.
0: But you two are really...
3: Don't be blabbermouth, you blabbermouth.
5: And meanwhile, I, Bullwinkle Moose, am dangling by my pinky tips from this here clock hand.
1: Got the picture now?
0: I've got it.
1: Okay, let's go.
4: Has Moose dropped off yet, darling?
3: No, he's only 26 after, but at half past...
0: True enough, as the clock hand approached the half hour, Bullwinkle slipped nearer and nearer the end of it.
5: Nearer and nearer the end of me, too.
0: And unfortunately for Bullwinkle, Rocky thought he had already fallen.
1: Poor Bullwinkle. How can I carry on?
5: Oh, don't feel bad, Rock.
1: I can't help it. You are my best friend.
5: Yeah, I was, wasn't I?
1: Bullwinkle, is it really you?
5: You got any other buddies with antlers?
1: What are you doing out there?
5: Just hanging around. What time you got, Rock?
1: About 4:29 and a half. Why?
5: 'Cause at 4:30, I got an appointment to fall off this here clock.
1: Hokey smoke, Bullwinkle. We gotta get you in here.
5: I sort of hoped you'd think of that.
1: Here, let me grab your feet. What's so funny?
5: I got ticklish hoofs.
0: But at that moment, the huge clock hand moved another minute.
5: 4:30. Well, I must be going.
0: And Bullwinkle's hands lost their grip. Fortunately, our boy Rocky was able to pull his feet under the window so that he wound up hanging by his knees hundreds of feet above the ground.
1: Give me your hand, Bullwinkle. I'll try to pull you in.
5: Hurry, Rock. The blood is rushing through my antlers.
1: It's no use, Bullwinkle. You weigh too much.
5: Yeah, I shouldn't have eaten such a heavy lunch.
1: Well, hang on, Bullwinkle. Somebody's bound to notice you sooner or later.
0: Sure enough, at that moment, Bullwinkle was being observed from the park across the street.
6: Now, there's something you don't see every day, Edward.
7: What's that, Chauncey?
6: A moose hanging out of a casement window.
7: Oh, I don't know, Chauncey. Casement windows are getting pretty popular.
0: Fortunately, at that moment, the chairman of the World Economic Council, Fiduciary Blurt, happened to glance out of his window.
2: Oh, goodness, goodness.
3: Please, there is a lady present.
2: That moose fella is still hanging out there.
3: It's past 4:30. He's late.
2: Mr. Soames, you must save him.
3: Who, me?
2: What can you do?
3: Easy. I get rope like this, make noose like this, and lasso moose with noose like that.
5: Thanks a thousand, Mr. Soames.
1: Gee, I guess I was wrong, Bullwinkle, not trusting him.
4: Well done, Soames.
3: Elementary, my dear Watkins. And I only forgot one thing.
4: What was that?
3: I didn't face another end of lasso.
0: And sure enough, when Bullwinkle reached the end of his rope, he kept right on going. Don't miss our next exciting episode, Down to Earth or the Bullwinkle Bounce.
8: Right, the Bullwinkle Bounce.
9: Yeah, I like that one.
8: Part 6 of the box top robbery.
9: Yes. Okay. Because it's the world's economic.
8: Speak a little closer to the mic.
9: I said it's the world's economic trade.
8: That's right. Now. That's right. The world runs on box tops.
9: Then it might as well be. Right now.
8: I think that's a good point.
9: I do.
8: And I really do. Let's see. We had the Floons before that with big dogs.
9: Yep.
8: And the
9: Killer Guitar, babe.
8: Yeah. That was a fun one to play. The Smothers Brothers with the tattoo song. And we always like the Smothers Brothers. And the James Gangs with There I Go Again. Louis Jordan with Sweet Lorraine started us off with the Art Sale Song of the Week. We are out of time. Stay tuned for the Lumpy Gravy Radio Show coming up next.
9: Have a good week, everyone.
8: See y'all.
10: Boy, am I glad he's gone. Don't be afraid now, boys. But let's get out!
11: Shut that bloody bazooka up!
12: Can I have some more Valium?
11: My nerves are shot.
12: You've had three already.
11: And they're not helping. I feel sick.
12: Maybe you shouldn't have washed it down with all that vodka.
13: In fact, if you need a ride home, I'll give you a ride home.
14: Keeping the dream alive.

dangerous and has been spotted in the West Side area armed with a meat cleaver in one hand and his genitals in the other. We urge all residents to stay inside and lock your doors until the suspect has been apprehended. 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

0: your lunch.
1: Thank you. You folks are awful kind. I'd like to remind you, we're going to be here all day for shows right on and on. And on each show, we're going to switch songs. We ain't going to do the same ones on each show. So you liable to hear it. Chew tobacco. Can't stand it. It makes me sick. Uh-oh. Can't afford it. Friends, on all of our shows, we always do one or two of the old hymns. Here's one of my favorites. One I wrote a long time ago. Roy Acuff recorded it for Columbia. Got awful popular a few years ago. Boy, and myself gonna team up here. Bobby, you and Roy know the word. Just join in with one I wrote, oh, I imagine 4 years.

0: that what you want to say?
1: Hi, video camera!
2: Don't touch it, Amanda.
0: Okay.
2: Does it say record on?
3: Yes.
1: Okay. Dad, I can't see you!
3: It's okay, Amanda.
1: Okay.
3: It's okay.
0: Ladies and gentlemen.
3: Okay, I can see you.
0: Mr. Ricky Allard. One time for Mr. Is it Gemini?
2: It's okay, just leave it alone.
0: I only went to the If I didn't care. Would it be the same? Will my only prayer be given then with just your name? And will I be sure that this is love?

Would it be the same? Would it be the same? Would my every prayer beginning and end with just your name, with just your name? If this is love, then why do I thrill so much? Where

Just arrived on the 710. Thought I'd see the old gang again. But you know how they come and go. I'm just a stranger in town. Everywhere, everyone I see seems to wonder who I can be. And I swear, no one seems to care about a stranger in town. I saw a cottage on a lonely old street. The weeds have grown around the gate. Somehow, I felt that you would wait here, my sweet. But it looks like I'm too late. Guess I'll leave on the 1202. Can't believe that there's no more you. Is there nothing for me? Will I always be a stranger in my own hometown?

0: Last time you remember, Boris Badenov had got hold of the Kerwood Derby, whose wearer becomes the smartest man on Earth.
1: At last, the world is mine!
0: But there was one other claimant for the diabolical Derby in the person of Fearless Leader. He had the drop on Boris until Natasha crept up behind him and...
2: Oh!
0: But as the two villains pummeled each other furiously, one of them happened to kick the Kerwood Derby, and unbeknownst to them, it rolled blithely downhill to where our friend sat, dejectedly trying to get results from a bogus bowler.
2: You sure you don't feel smart, Bullwinkle?
3: Ask me something.
2: Okay. How many states in the United States?
3: I mean something easy.
2: Spell Mississippi.
3: Let's see. M-I-S-S-I-S-S-I-S-S-I-S-S-I-S-S-I...
2: Oh, Bullwinkle!
3: It's a long river, you know.
2: Something's wrong with your magic hat!
0: Oh, if Rocky only knew, for Boris had switched derbies with Bullwinkle and given him one that contained a small but effective time bomb.
2: Doesn't the hat say anything to you at all?
3: Just tick, tick, tick.
2: Well, that's no help.
3: Sure not.
0: But at that moment, the real Kerwood Derby rolled past them. In a twinkling, Rocky had caught up with a hopping headpiece and brought it back to Bullwinkle.
3: Try me now, Rock.
2: What's the longest word in the English language?
3: Anti-disestablishmentarianism. What else?
2: That's it!
3: On the other hand, the longest word in Latin is honorificabilitudinitatibus.
2: Wow! You better take it off, Bullwinkle.
3: How come?
2: Your head's beginning to smoke again.
3: Yeah.
2: Well, I guess we don't need this one anymore.
0: And Rocky lightly tossed away the bomb-filled bowler. By chance, it skimmed through the air and landed right at the feet of Natasha Fatal.
4: I wear the derby.
1: No, I wear the derby.
4: Natasha, are you a loyal Potsylvanian?
5: You know it, Fearless Leader.
4: Then your duty is clear.
5: Naturally, darling.
0: And Natasha picked up a nearby tree branch and clouted Fearless Leader.
1: Honey bun, you did it. But I thought you were loyal Potsylvanian.
5: Right, Boris. And first duty of any Potsylvanian is...
1: Double-cross everybody. And now for my moment of triumph, I put on derby and become smartest man in world.
5: Well, darling.
1: Well, I'm waiting. Something's bound to happen soon.
0: And it did.
5: Boris! It exploded!
1: Good guess!
5: What we do now?
1: You know, I've been thinking of applying for civil service job.
5: Boris, what civil service job could you do?
1: I could start civil wars.
5: And it looks like you're beginning already.
0: Sure enough, it seemed that Fearless Leader had recovered from his blow on the noggin.
4: Well, bad enough, I'm glad to find out at last what a renegade you are.
1: What a what?
5: Renegade, darling, is nice way of saying you're a fink.
1: Me?
4: But you won't be for long.
1: You are going to liquidate me after I saved your life?
4: Another trick, Badenov?
1: No, look at Derby. It was really a bomb.
4: So that is why you wanted to put it on first.
1: Of course, old boss man lover pumpkin lamby pie. I didn't want anything to happen to my beloved superior.
4: Stop drooling on my knuckles, Badenov. You're giving me rheumatism.
1: So you wouldn't knock off loyal old me, would you?
4: Badenov, are you really loyal?
1: If I'm not, may lightning strike me this minute. See, it missed me.
4: Very well, Badenov. I give you one more chance to get the Kerwood Derby.
1: That's all I need. I got new plan.
5: What is it, darling?
1: I can't tell you.
5: It's too terrible to mention, yes?
1: No!
5: Then why can't you tell me?
1: Because episode is over.
0: So it is. Be with us next time for A Snitch in Time or The Thinking Man's Filter.

herewith an Englishman's account of life and death in the West. As a reporter for the London Times, he writes his colorful and unusual stories. But as a man with a gun, he lives and becomes a part of the violent years in the new territory. Now, starring John Daner, this is the story of J.B. Kendall, Frontier Gentleman.

That was the beginning of as fine a series of Western drama as ever graced the air. Frontier Gentlemen was the last important show to premiere on radio. It was heard on CBS for a brief run, premiering February 9, 1958, and stands as the only serious rival to Gunsmoke in the Radio Hall of Fame. The producers could do no better with the part of Kendall than John Daner. Daner, who also played Paladin in the better-known but inferior Have Gun, Will Travel, was always convincing in these parts that called for dry wit and subdued sophistication. His handling of J.B. Kendall was letter-perfect, and he got fine support from such old pros as John McIntyre, Jeanette Nolan, Lawrence Dobkin, Stacey Harris, Harry Bartell, Virginia Gregg, Jack Moyles, Joe Kearns, and Jack Crucian. The series was created by Anthony Ellis, the writer-director whose work on Gunsmoke, Escape, and other top shows stamped him as one of radio's outstanding talents. Wilbur Hatch and Jerry Goldsmith, both composers and conductors, were responsible for the beautiful trumpet theme that introduced the show. Kendall's adventures through the new territories came in all forms. There was tragedy, brutality, pathos, and earthy humor. Kendall met nameless drifters, bushwhackers, and real people from history. Ellis asked his listeners to believe that when Jack McCall shot Wild Bill Hickok during a poker game, J.B. Kendall was one of the players. Kendall met Calamity Jane, Jesse James, and the richest man in the West. He won a slave girl named Gentle Virtue in a card game and became friends with a gambling queen. He defended an unpopular man against a murder charge, and one night on the wild Kansas prairie, he even had a brush with the supernatural. Perhaps the best of all Frontier Gentlemen shows was one entitled Random Notes. It wasn't even a story in the strictest sense, rather a loosely woven collection of vignettes. On a long stage trip, Kendall jotted down some of the funny, touching things he'd seen in Western America. Little snatches of life that might really have happened. A condemned killer asked Kendall to write his story. A Hicktown production of Shakespeare turned to shambles. That detail, cumbersome on other shows, was what made this series go. Too bad Kendall's great performance was for a condemned medium. Information from this audio clip came from Tune In Yesterday, the ultimate encyclopedia of old-time radio by John Dunning, and by your audio series descriptions moderator, Roger Hohenbrink. 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I'm your announcer, Doug Hopkinson.

little music from back home. I was raised in Louisiana, and there used to be an old black man named Charlie Harris, worked at a feed store, and he'd sit out in the back along about sundown and play kind of like this.

0: Ladies and gentlemen, the story you are about to hear is true. Only the names have been changed to protect the innocent.
1: NBC brings you Dragnet.
0: You're a detective sergeant. You've been off duty 2 hours. You receive an emergency call from the chief of detectives. An entire block in the heart of your city is threatened with complete destruction. Your job, report at once.
1: Dragnet, the documented drama of an actual crime, investigated and solved by the men who unrelentingly stand watch on the security of your home, your family, and your life. For the next 30 minutes, in cooperation with the Los Angeles Police Department, you will travel step by step on the side of the law through an actual case from official police files. From beginning to end, from crime to punishment, Dragnet is the story of your police force in action.
2: It was Tuesday, November 15th. It was raining in Los Angeles. We were off duty reporting in on an emergency call. My partner's Ben Romero. The boss is Ed Backstrand, chief of detectives. My name's Friday. It was 8:32 a.m. when I walked in the Spring Street entrance of the City Hall.
3: You Sergeant Friday?
2: Yeah, that's right.
3: Take my elevator, Sergeant. It's the only one in service.
2: All right.
3: I'll run you up to 16. The chief's waiting for you up there.
2: What's the pitch? Only one elevator in service out of 10? The place looks deserted. What's going on?
3: Nobody in the building. All the office people been sent home. Lots of trouble.
2: Somebody declare a holiday?
3: No joke, Sergeant. Big trouble.
2: All right, you convinced me. What is it?
3: Here we are. 16th floor.
4: Over here, Friday.
5: Hi, Joe.
2: Hello, Ben.
4: You made good time.
2: Came as soon as I got the call, Ed.
4: Sorry to have to bring you back in. You worked last night, didn't you?
2: Yeah, midnight to 8 this morning.
4: Sorry. Come on.
2: Okay.
5: What is it, Skipper? Why all the hush-hush?
4: Wait till we get inside. In here.
2: Okay.
4: Number one, let's keep our voices down.
2: All right.
4: I'll make it as brief as I can. Every minute counts. What time you got, Friday?
2: 8:33.
4: All right, here it is. 55 minutes ago, a man walked into this building with a homemade bomb under his arm. If we don't release his brother from the county jail by 9 o'clock this morning, he says he'll pull the trigger on the bomb and blow up the whole building.
5: He's kidding, Skipper.
2: Who is the guy?
4: Name's Vernon Carney. Here's his package. He and his brother have been in and out of jail since 1937. Small-time thieves.
2: Yeah. Where's the FBI kickback? We had him once before, both of them.
4: Brother's name is Elwood, serving a year for car stripping.
5: And this two-bit thief is sitting here in a city hall with a bomb on his lap?
4: That's right. In the next room.
2: What kind of a bomb is it, Ed? You think he's bluffing?
4: Could be bluffing, but the crime lab says no.
5: Lee Jones from the lab get a look at it?
4: Been in there twice. One end of the box is glass. Says you can't see much without a closer look, but you can't get near the guy.
2: What do you want us to do?
4: It's a volunteer job. You can take it or leave it. I won't order you to do it.
5: How you want to handle it?
4: You sure you want a piece of this one, Romero?
2: No, he doesn't, Ed. He's got a family. Get me another single man. We'll give it a try.
5: Wait a minute, Joe. What makes this job so different? Anytime we kick a door in, we never know what's on the other side.
2: That's what makes it different. This time we do.
5: No, you're not going to cut me out. Not the only time I know what I'm getting into.
4: All right. Chandler's tried. Hannon, Davis, Watson. They've all tried. This guy Carney knows what he's doing. He's no pushover. But somebody's got to get that bomb away from him. Friday, Romero, it's your baby now.
2: I looked at my watch. It was 8:36. We left Backstrand and started down the hall. If Carney was going to make good his threat to blow up the building by 9 o'clock, we had exactly 24 minutes to talk him out of it. Ben and I figured we'd better look him over first and then work out some kind of a plan. Maybe just talking to him would do it. Vernon Carney was sitting in a straight-backed chair against the far wall facing the door. He was seated between two windows that looked out over the city. Along the left wall was a row of 6 wooden chairs. In the center of the right wall was a connecting door leading to the office where Backstrand had briefed us. The door was locked on both sides. Just off-center and favoring the left of the room was a small filing table. The other furniture in the office was a desk just forward of the connecting door on the right. There was a dictaphone on the desk. In the near left corner, shielded by a white screen, was a small wash basin. The faucet leaked. Vernon Carney was middle-aged. He sat erect, holding a black box on his lap. He held his right hand inside one end of the box. Ben and I stood there for a minute and looked at him. Then we walked in the room. What do you say to a man with a bomb?
6: That's close enough.
2: Cigarette, Kearney?
6: I'm not smoking right now.
5: What are you trying to prove?
6: You know what I want.
5: We're not going to let your brother out of jail.
6: You got until 9 o'clock to change your mind. According to that clock on the wall, you got 24 minutes.
2: If we go, you're going with us, Kearney.
6: Don't take much of a brain to figure that, copper.
5: What made you think you could get away with this?
6: Haven't yet. It ain't 9 o'clock. Unless that clock's slow. Haven't checked it against my pocket watch lately. That's the one that's running this show.
2: Have you given any thought to all the innocent people that are going to go up with that thing of yours there?
6: My brother's innocent. I want him out of jail.
2: The court says he's guilty. He'll get out when he serves his time.
6: That's where you're wrong, copper. He gets out at 9 o'clock this morning.
2: All right, come on, Kearney. Get your hand out of that box. Put the box on the table.
6: You think I'm bluffing, don't you? I'm going to let you get within 5 feet before I make a liar out of you.
2: Okay, Kearney. I guess you mean business.
6: You can take 3 more steps and find out for sure.
5: Suppose we did let your brother out. We'd just come out and pick him up again, you along with him?
6: If you could find us.
5: Let's get this straight. If we let your brother Elwood out, how do we know you're going to keep your promise?
6: What promise? I ain't made any promises. You just get Elwood down here first, and then we'll talk about it.
2: There's only one thing I can't figure, Kearney.
6: Yeah, what's that?
2: If we don't let your brother out, you say you'll pull the trigger on that bomb. You're going to kill a lot of innocent people. What are you going to prove by that?
6: It's 8:37. You've got 23 minutes left.
2: Now, I wish you'd answer that one for me. Why do you want to kill a lot of innocent people?
6: Don't try to con me, copper. I know they cleared everybody out of this building 45 minutes ago. I know they cleaned out the whole block. They got it roped off.
5: Where'd you get your information?
6: I got a couple of windows here to look out of. Don't you think it's about time to send somebody over to get Elwood?
5: You know, Kearney, we've got a way out of this. We don't have to let your brother out neither.
6: I've heard that before.
5: What's to stop us from leaving the building along with the other few officers and let you sit here and touch off that bomb?
6: Go ahead. It won't be a long wait without you. Who are you trying to kid? You'd let me blow up $10 million worth of taxpayers' money? Ah, no. You're going to let Elwood out. You'll wait till the last minute to do it. But you'll let him out.
2: Ed, I'm still not convinced Kearney can back up what he says.
4: Then why didn't you take the box away from him?
2: Yeah.
4: We're in a spot, let's face it.
5: How about an eye for an eye, Skipper?
4: What do you mean?
5: If he pulls the trigger on that machine, he kills us. How about us getting him first?
4: All right, Romero. How are you going to handle it?
5: Well, I'm not top man on the pistol range, but I could wing him.
4: And then he hands the box to you? Or maybe he falls and his reflex action pulls the trigger.
5: Okay, I don't wing him. I stop him for keeps.
2: You just can't walk in there and shoot him down.
5: Why not? You do the same thing with armed criminals.
2: Yeah, but you warn him first.
5: I'll warn him.
2: Yeah, and after you shoot him, you find out it's a harmless gadget. Couldn't have gone off in a million years.
4: No, no, a gun's not the answer. We can't shoot him until we're positive.
5: We'll be positive by 9 o'clock, and there might not be anybody around to shoot him.
4: We've located Kearney's apartment. There's a detail out there checking it now. Pacelli and Morris.
2: Ed, have you got any ideas at all? Anything we could try?
4: That's why I called you in. None of us have gotten any further than you did just now.
2: There's just one thing I want to know for sure.
4: Yeah, Friday. Is it or isn't it? We all want to know.
5: Either way, we've got to get that box away from him.
4: Backstrand. Yeah. You did? Yeah. No, stay out there till I call you. All right, here's half the answer. That was Pacelli. They found 28 sticks of dynamite in Kearney's apartment.
2: We knew Kearney wasn't kidding now. We could see into the bomb through that glass window in one end. It looked like dynamite inside, and there was dynamite in Kearney's room. We didn't know if he had the nerve to pull the trigger. We didn't know if it would go off when he did. But with only minutes remaining, nobody wanted to take the chance. From here on in, all of us agreed that Vernon Kearney sat in the next room, holding in his two hands a force powerful enough to destroy us all. We had to get that box away from him, and to get that box, we had to have a plan. I looked at my watch. It was 8:40. 20 minutes till 9 o'clock.
4: How do we get it away from him?
2: I got an idea. It might work.
4: Let's have it.
2: Kearney's sitting against the far wall between two windows. They're both open.
5: Yeah, that's right.
2: All right, if we could get a man through one of those windows, we might get Kearney from behind.
4: How are you going to get him?
2: Whoever gets through the window could slug him.
5: What do you do then?
2: Somebody grabs the box. The crime lab can tell us what to do with it.
3: How do we get a man through one of those windows? We're on the 16th floor.
2: Well, there's some kind of a ledge that runs around the building on each story.
5: Wide enough for a man to walk on?
3: And let's take a look.
2: All right.
5: Looks pretty narrow, Joe.
2: That's a good 18 inches. Could be done.
3: Oh, too risky. It's raining out. That ledge is slippery.
5: Strong wind out there, Joe. Tear a man right off the building.
2: Yeah, I guess you're right.
3: Well, there's still a way. How about a ladder?
5: 16th floor, Skipper.
3: There might be a way. The fire department would know that. I'll get Battalion Chief Erickson.
2: Is Lee Jones in the building?
3: No, he's over in the crime lab. I'll get him up here, too. I don't know, Friday. Maybe it'll work.
2: It's got to, Ed.
3: All right, now look. It's going to take a couple of minutes to set this up. We've got to know what Carney's doing every second of that time.
5: Well, how about the dictaphone in there on the desk?
3: Good. Get it on without him seeing you.
5: We'll try.
3: The dictaphone in there is connected to this one in here. This room is 1614. You got that?
2: Yeah.
3: All right, push down key 1614 on that machine in there and leave it down. Get the receiver off the hook and leave it off.
5: Leave the receiver off.
3: That's right. You know, if it isn't off the hook, we won't be able to hear a thing in here.
2: All right. Come on, Ben.
3: This is Backstrand. Give me Chief Erickson.
6: Where's my brother?
2: Still in his cell.
6: You coppers are long on talk, but short on time.
5: Yeah, we know.
6: I'm telling you, for your own good, you'd better get Elwood over here.
2: Carney, I'll bet if we get your brother on the phone here, he'll tell you he doesn't want any part of this.
6: You mean Elwood don't want out? Since when?
5: Sure he wants out, but not your way.
2: He's only got a year to serve. Why don't you leave him alone?
6: I told El. I told him I'd get him out. He didn't think I could do it. But I'm doing it.
2: I'll make you a bet, Carney. Let us get your brother on the phone. He won't walk out of here with you.
6: All right, get him on the pipe. Where you going? The phone's over here.
2: I have to use the dictaphone. Got to get an okay from the chief. Elwood's still a prisoner.
6: What's the matter with the phone?
5: No operators. You know the building's been cleared.
6: Oh, yeah. That's right. Almost forgot. Okay, you can use the dictaphone.
2: This Friday, Ed. Carney wants to talk to his brother. Yeah, I know you'll have to send somebody over. Have them put the call on extension. Wait a minute. What's that extension number, Ben?
5: 2351.
2: 2351, Ed. Right. It'll take a minute.
6: Yeah. I'd kind of like to talk to El. Been a couple of months since I seen him. We've always been together, me and El, most of the time.
5: Joe, let's go in and see if we can hurry that call.
6: Good idea, boy. 9:16. Hey, cop.
2: Yeah.
6: Forgot to hang up the dictaphone, didn't you?
2: I put the receiver back on the dictaphone. Ben and I had failed to make good on the first step of the plan. When we got outside the door, we briefed Davis and Watson. They went in to sit with Carney. It would be their job to keep us posted on Carney's movements. The dictaphone was out. We went back into the office next door. Chief Sam Erickson of the fire department and Lieutenant Lee Jones from the crime lab were already there. We told Backstrand what happened.
3: It would have been a help. We haven't got time to cry over it.
5: Carney's wide awake, Skipper. He doesn't miss a thing.
7: Backstrand told us the plan Friday. We can't run a ladder up from the street.
2: Too high, Chief?
7: Best we got is a 100-foot aerial. You figure 12 foot to the story, that'll take you up 96 feet, 8 floors. And we've got the latest equipment.
3: What's the idea you had, Jones?
8: Sam, can you get hold of a pump here in a hurry?
7: Sure, we got a lot of scaling ladders, but you got nothing up there to hook them on.
2: You figure on dropping down from the floor above?
8: That's right, and I figure a pump here would do it.
7: Sure it would. You could make it fast to the windowsill up there, but you got a foot and a half ledge in the way. No, what you want is a lifeline.
5: You mean lower a man on a rope, Chief?
7: Yeah, Romero. That's the quickest and the quietest.
3: Could you rig it so one of my boys could do it?
7: Sure, Ed.
3: What's the risk?
7: None, if you work it right. We'll strap on a life belt, give the man heavy leather gloves. Two of my men lower him down. Pick your lightest man.
3: What do you think, Lee?
8: That's it.
2: What do we do with the bomb when we get it?
8: I figure that box Connie's holding is about a foot square. Here's what I'll do. I'll get you a bucket with a foot and a half mouth. It'll be full of water.
2: Yeah?
8: I'll have it right outside the door of that office. When you get that box, place it in the water. We'll get the bucket out of the building as fast as we can.
5: And once we get the bomb underwater, we're in a clear.
8: And I can't promise you that, but it's the safest way to handle it under the circumstances.
3: All right, that's the procedure. Sam, you take care of your end.
7: Right away.
8: I'll get a detail to give me a hand down on the street. We'll have a car ready to take the bomb to a safe area to decommission it.
3: Work as fast as you can.
8: Come on, Sam.
5: It's our baby, Joe.
2: That's right.
5: Which part of it you want, the rope or the bomb?
2: You call it.
3: Fire Chief Erickson says the lightest man on the rope.
5: That's me, Joe.
2: All right, I'll get the bomb out of the building.
3: Okay, that's the routine. But carry this with you. The man that comes down on that rope has one chance to make good. You slug him and make it count because there's no second try.
2: Yeah.
3: And, Joe, when you grab that box, you got to get it away from Carney before he can squeeze the trigger.
7: Then you got to get it down into the street.
2: The elevator.
7: You know how to operate it?
2: That's pretty simple, but I'll double-check with the operator.
7: Better do it right now.
2: Okay. Ed, we better get Carney's brother on the phone for him. He seemed anxious.
5: Might be a pretty good stall.
7: All right, Romero, that's the outside phone. Get the city jail.
5: All right, Skipper.
7: Get going, Friday.
2: Okay. Hey, you. Elevator man.
9: Yeah, Sergeant.
2: Let me see if I know how to work that thing.
9: You taking over the elevator?
2: Well, in a couple of minutes. You want to check me out?
9: Nothing to it, Sergeant.
2: All right.
9: Now, here's the control, see? Uh-huh. You push this lever right to go up, left to go down. You see this little trigger on the underside of the handle?
2: Yeah.
9: That's the safety lock. Be sure you squeeze it or you can't move the lever.
2: Let me try it, huh?
9: That's it. Uh-huh. Right to go up,
2: uh-huh.
9: Left to go down.
2: Right to go up, left to go down. How do you operate the doors?
9: Automatic. They work off the control lever. When the control lever is locked in the up or down position, the doors will close.
2: I get it.
9: Now, in case they jam, this red emergency button up here?
2: Yeah.
9: Push it. If that doesn't close them, we call the repairman.
2: Okay, I think I got it.
9: You sure now? I've had my orders to get out of the building. I'll just leave the elevator right here and take the stairs down.
2: All right. Thanks a lot.
9: Sergeant, just curious. You gonna take the bomb down in this car?
2: We're gonna try.
9: You won't have any trouble. We haven't had an elevator failure in 18 months.
2: The elevator man turned and went down the stairs. Outside of a handful of volunteers and a man with a bomb, the city hall was now cleared. I started down the corridor and met Ben outside the office. He told me that Lee Jones and Chief Erickson were on their way up in the freight elevator at the rear of the building with the necessary equipment. The two fire department volunteers were with him. The phone call had been put through to the city jail, and in a moment, Elwood Carney would be ready at the other end of the line. We went in to tell Carney.
6: I told him over at the jail to put the call through on extension 2351.
2: Yeah. When's it coming through?
6: Right now.
2: Mm-hmm.
6: You got Elwood with you?
2: No. Look, Carney, we told you we'd get him on the phone for you. The call will be through in a minute.
6: Minute's a long time, cop. You only got 12 of them left.
2: Elwood's going to talk you out of this.
6: Oh, sure. Sure, everybody's going to talk me out of this. First, it was them other two cops, the little porky guy and that other monkey. Then you and this Dixie Doughhead here, and now it's Elwood. Come off it, will you, and get my brother over here.
2: That's him.
6: It's your brother, Connie. I'll get him.
9: Stay put, you.
6: Just going to get the phone. You want to talk to your brother, don't you?
9: I'll take care of the phone. We'll disconnect it for a while. Now get it straight, copper. I'm through with your stinking, rotten lying. I want Elwood here, and I want him now. Bring him here before I blow you all to pieces.
7: What's going on? Who threw that phone out in the hall?
9: I did. You want me to go out and pick it up?
7: Carney, that's not going to get you anyplace.
6: You the big boss around here?
7: Maybe.
9: Are you or aren't you?
7: I answered you.
6: All right, big boy. I've got a piece of advice for you. Take your rookie cops here and get it through their heads. I mean what I say. I want my brother over here in this room. And you've got just 11 minutes to get it done. Tell him that, will you, boy?
7: All right, Carney. It's your show. All right, we got to work fast now. Jones, everything set for you?
8: Got the bucket with the water right here. Car's waiting down in the street.
7: Right. Erickson, your boy's ready?
2: Upstairs, waiting.
7: And we all know what to do.
2: Ed, I got to have somebody to give me a hand with Carney when he falls.
7: I'll be in there with you, Friday.
5: Ready to go upstairs, Chief?
7: Anytime.
5: Oh,
7: one thing you ought to know.
5: What's that?
7: Strong wind coming up. About 20 mile an hour out there right now. That going to louse us up?
8: No, but it's going to increase the sway. Got to allow for it.
5: How you mean?
7: Wind's coming from the south. We'll lower you just to the right of the window. If I figure it correctly, wind will do the rest. Bigger risk, but we don't control the weather.
2: How you going to do it, Ben?
6: As soon as I get in position, I'll reach in through the window on his right. I'll use the belly. Try to catch him on the right side of his head. One good hit should put him away.
2: Let's make it two and be sure, huh?
6: Right. You ready, Chief?
7: Now let's go.
2: Ben.
6: Yeah?
2: Nothing.
6: I'll be careful. You too, huh?
7: What's the time, Friday?
2: 8:50.
8: Shouldn't take more than a couple of minutes for Romero to get down to that window. Lest the wind gives him trouble.
7: Jones, no use you sticking around.
8: I'll give Friday a hand.
7: That's my job. We've got to keep you alive to decommission the bomb.
8: Bum joke. See you downstairs.
2: You ready, Ed?
7: Yeah. Scared, Friday?
2: Yeah.
7: That makes us even. Come on.
2: Ed Backstrand and I went into the next room with Vernon Carney. Our job was to keep him occupied until Ben was lowered to the windowsill from the floor above. Ben was going to make a try from the window on Carney's right. Somehow, we had to keep Carney's attention on us and away from that window. If anything went wrong and Carney got out of position, the plan would fail. If Ben was spotted, the plan would fail. If Chief Erickson didn't estimate the force of the wind correctly, the plan would fail. After Ben slugged Carney, my timing had to be perfect. If it wasn't, the plan would fail. I looked at my watch. It was 8 minutes to 9.
4: Carney, anything we can say that'll make you change your mind?
6: I've asked you 100 times. Now I'm ordering you. You're going to get to a phone and have somebody send Elwood over here right now. I'm through waiting. Now move.
2: You ripped out the phone, Carney.
6: Well, find another one. I told you I'm sick of your two-bit stalling.
4: We've got until 9 o'clock to make up our mind about this.
6: You had until 9. But you wouldn't do what I told you. Now I'm cutting you short. You guys have got exactly 1 minute to get a phone in this room where I can hear you call the jail and have them send Elwood over here.
2: You said 9, Carney.
4: All right, Joe. We'll give him what he wants.
10: Davis, unlock the connecting door to this office.
2: I'll get the phone, Ed.
4: Will the cord reach?
10: Yeah.
4: Your brother's a prisoner. He's in our custody and he's under our protection. We can't place his life in jeopardy.
6: Why not leave it up to Al?
2: Here's the phone, Ed.
4: Yeah. Kenworthy, this is Backstrand. We want Elwood Carney over here at City Hall. His brother wants to see him. Explain the situation. If he wants to come, get him over here. Leave it up to him. Room 1614. You'll have to use the freight elevator.
6: And tell him to hurry.
4: Yeah. Tell him to hurry.
6: That's the only smart thing you've done today. Now, why don't you go next door and figure out another angle?
2: We'll wait for Elwood, too.
6: You don't think I'd let you get out now, do you? We're all gonna wait right here for my brother. In case he don't show up, you're gonna see me pull the plug. Just sit down. Not so close. Right where you are, sit down. Loud clock, ain't it? Getting cold in here. Sure a loud clock. Real windy. Maybe I ought to close the windows. Don't want to catch me a cold.
2: I can turn on the heat.
6: Stay put, cop. Hey, what's that? What's going on?
2: Just a wind.
6: Shut up! There's somebody out there. I can see his feet. You stupid cops. Pull him up! Get back there, you! Pull him up!
4: Friday, tell him to pull him up.
2: Right. All right, Carney. You win.
6: You bet I win, you dumb coppers. You didn't think I'd miss a trick like that. We'll just close these windows, boys. There's one, and lock it. And here's...
4: Here's your brother, Carney.
6: Yeah. Hi, Al.
11: Hi, Vern. You did it.
6: I told you. I told you I'd do it, didn't I? That's far enough for the rest of you. Al, come on over here.
11: You're crazy, Vern. You're crazy.
6: Yeah, that's what they've been trying to tell me. We're going home, Al.
11: How are you going to do it? There's a million cops outside. People all over town heard about this. They're holding the crowd back.
6: They ain't going to stop us now, Al.
2: You'll never make it, either one of you.
6: I got him this far, didn't I? We'll make it.
11: Vern, you think we could do it?
6: Hey, you.
2: Yeah?
6: You're going to get a car ready for us, a fast one. Have it in front of the building. Move!
4: All right, Friday, do what he tells you.
2: Right.
6: Hold it.
2: Yeah.
6: If you ain't back by 9 o'clock, the deal still holds. I told him I'd pull the pin at 9, Al, if they didn't let you out.
11: You ain't fooling, are you, Vern? Will that gadget really blow?
6: 4 miles high. You know what that means, Al?
11: Yeah. But they won't let you pull it. We're getting out.
6: All right, copper. Get the car. You got 4 minutes.
12: What happened? He spot me?
2: Yeah, there's no time to explain that. Listen, we got to work fast.
12: Yeah.
2: We had to bring Carney's brother over from the jail. I don't think he cares if they get out or not. He just wants to use that bomb, and for some crazy reason, he's waiting until 9.
12: How much time we got?
2: Let me look. Less than 4 minutes.
12: How about the ledge?
2: You think you can do it? Strong wind. You'll have to hang on like a fly.
12: I don't know. I can give it a try.
2: Okay. Same plan. Every second counts. Now, I can't brief Ed. He's in the room with the guy. It's up to you and me.
12: I'll get on the ledge from one of these offices. I hope I make it.
2: If you don't, we'll know you tried. Hurry. Hey, Ben, wait a minute.
12: Yeah?
2: I forgot. The windows. The one on his right. He locked it. You'll have to crawl around to the one on the left. You got it?
12: Right.
2: Okay. The car will be ready in 2 minutes. Out front.
6: Fine. El and I'll just sit here and wait. Gonna be good being back together, huh, El?
11: We always were real good together, Vern.
6: Yeah, that's the way brothers ought to be together all the time. Together.
11: Vern, I'd feel better with a gun.
6: We don't need no gun, El. We got the bomb.
11: We'll need a gun when we get out, when we get on the road.
6: Okay. Take your pick. They all got them. Hey, you, give him yours.
2: I'm not carrying a gun. I left it in the other room.
11: A cop without a gun? Who's kidding who?
2: I left it in the other room.
6: Frisk the big boy, Al. He's got one. About time for the car, ain't it? 9:02.
11: Yeah, this feels like it. Right on his hip. Hey, Vern, look out!
13: Grab him, Joe, I got him. Yeah. Get the box.
14: Leave that gun alone.
2: I got him, Ben.
14: I gotta get his hand out of it. Run, Joe. Get it in the water. Run!

0: In a fast elevator, 16 floors isn't very much, but I've never shared an elevator with a live bomb. It seemed like minutes between floors. I kept watching the bucket. The bomb was completely underwater. A small stream of bubbles was hissing to the surface. I waited. Main floor. I picked up the bucket and ran for the street. I missed the first step. I fell forward. The bucket spun out of my hand. I sprawled flat on the sidewalk. I waited for the explosion.
1: It didn't go off Friday.
0: Yeah. I gave it a good chance, Lee.
1: It was all there. Look, at least a dozen sticks of dynamite. Snyder, bring that over here.
2: Here you are, Lieutenant.
1: Thanks. Here's why it didn't go off. Had it rigged for a hard trigger pull. Would have taken a good yank to set this one off.
3: Yeah. Hi, Joe.
0: Hi, man.
3: Clumsy.
4: The story you have just heard is true. Only the names were changed to protect the innocent.
5: Vernon Carney was examined by five different psychiatrists appointed by the Superior Court and was found to be incompetent. He is now confined in the state mental institution for the criminally insane. Elwood Carney is now serving the balance of his sentence with no time off for good behavior. You have just heard the seventh in a new series of authentic cases from official files. Technical advice for Dragnet is furnished by the Los Angeles Police Department.
4: Tonight's program is dedicated to Town Marshal Lon T. Larson of the Mount Pleasant, Utah Force, who on the night of October 15th, 1945, gave his life so that yours might be more secure.
5: Dragnet came to you from Los Angeles. This is NBC, the national broadcast.

0: Green on vocals, Busta Wheeler on drums. Whoops.
1: Philip Morris presents The Bickersons, starring Francis Langford and Lou Parker.

0: Believe in yourself. Yes, believe in yourself. Compare Philip Morris. Match Philip Morris. Judge Philip Morris against any other brand. Then decide for yourself which cigarette is milder, tastier, more enjoyable. Believe in yourself, and you'll believe in Philip Morris, America's finest cigarette. They fight, they yell, they squabble and squawk, but they love each other as much as any married couple in the world. That's Frances Langford and Lew Parker, stars of Philip Rapp's humorous creation, The Bickersons, produced and broadcast, transcribed from Hollywood. And here is John Bickerson himself, Lew Parker.
1: Thank you, ladies and gentlemen, and good evening. Before we go any further, on behalf of Frances Langford and myself, courtesy demands that I thank you for your many kind letters regarding our first program. But inasmuch as you didn't send any, we'll dispense with that formality. Instead, I'd like to take this opportunity to present my favorite actress and singer, lovely Frances Langford.
2: Thank you.
1: Ladies and gentlemen, we mentioned on our first show that Frances would sing any number requested by a boy in the service. So if you're a GI, drop us a line. Tonight we've chosen a letter from the first Army man to come back from Korea, Corporal Thomas L. Alvarez, who's at the Wadsworth VA Hospital. And he'd like to hear On the Sunny Side of the Street. Is that in your book, Frances?
2: Right on page one.
1: Good.
2: So with the help of Tony Romano and his orchestra, this is for you, Tommy.

0: Friends, in a moment, we'll have a look in at the Dickersons. But first, I'd like to have a word with the most important person in the world when it comes to choosing a cigarette. That person, of course, is you. We of Philip Morris believe that no one's taste is more important to you than your taste. No one's judgment is more important to you than your judgment. That's why we ask you to believe in yourself. That's why, unlike others, we of Philip Morris never ask you to test our brand alone. That's no test, because it gives you no choice. We say compare Philip Morris, match Philip Morris, judge Philip Morris against any other cigarette. Then make your own choice, according to your own taste, your own judgment. In short, believe in yourself. Later you'll hear an interview with an actual smoker, not an actor, not a paid performer, but a real person who will make the only fair cigarette test, the Philip Morris nose test. I know you'll be interested, so stay with us, won't you? Now, light up a Philip Morris, and let's join Francis Langford and Lou Parker as John and Blanche Dickerson in The Honeymoon Is Over. The Dickersons are at the breakfast table. Adhering to the belief that it's wise to start the day with a substantial meal, they set to diligently at the groaning board. Blanche is groaning and John is bored.
1: John, you're not listening. I've been talking to you for 5 minutes and you haven't heard a word I said.
2: Have too.
1: What did I say?
2: You said, John, you're not listening.
1: I mean, before that.
2: I wasn't listening before that.
1: What?
2: I'm sorry, Blanche. I got to finish these sales reports. What did you say?
1: For your information, Lorraine White's husband got her a new Cadillac last week.
2: Good.
1: And Elsie Block is on her third mink.
2: Well, her husband's a butcher. They can afford to eat mink and wear steak.
1: Why aren't you a butcher?
2: What butcher?
1: You just didn't have enough brains to see the beef boom coming.
2: Blanche, I don't know what you've got on your mind this morning, but I haven't got time for it.
1: Well, I'm just sick of going around dressed like a pauper. Wherever I go, all the women point at me and say, there goes Bickerson's wife. Look how she's dressed.
2: For heaven's sakes, look how I'm dressed, and I'm Bickerson. Forget about mink coats, Blanche. We can't afford it. Where's my hat?
1: You're wearing it. Where are you rushing? You've still got 15 minutes and you haven't eaten a thing.
2: I haven't time. I'll eat out.
1: Why don't you eat at home?
2: I'm not hungry now. Save it for my supper tonight.
1: It won't keep. I saved it from your supper last night. I'm not going to throw away perfectly good food.
2: Well, then give it to the cat.
1: You hate that cat, don't you?
2: Blanche, please, I'll be late. Where's my vacuum cleaner?
1: You're wearing it. Must you carry that hose around your neck?
2: I only have two hands. Open the door.
1: Here, take the orange juice squeezer with you.
2: Is that thing broken again? Cost me $6 to have it fixed last week.
1: Well, they didn't do a good job. The first time I used it, an onion got caught in the motor. Now, why don't you fix it?
2: I'll fix it tonight.
1: You say it, but you won't do it. Do it now.
2: What?
1: Go on, take off that vacuum cleaner and fix the orange juicer.
2: Blanche, I gotta go to work. I can't be fixing orange juices.
1: Well, you've been screaming about saving money.
2: All right, I might as well. I don't make $6 a day. Give it to me.
1: The tools are in the bread box.
3: Hello, Mrs. Bickerson. Here's your fur coat. I put a new label in. Nobody noticed it.
4: Shh. Keep your voice down. My husband's still here.
3: Oh. Well, I'll bring it back later, huh?
4: No. No. Please, Mr. Strom. I can't afford it. You'll have to give me my money back.
3: Money back? I already changed the label and dyed the color.
4: I can't help it. I have to have the money back. Please.
2: Blanche!
4: Just a minute, John. Listen, Mr. Strom. Take the money over to Barney's house and leave it there. I'll do business with you some other time.
2: Who is that at the door?
4: No, I told him we didn't want any. Did you fix the orange juicer?
2: I fixed it.
4: How could you fix

0: More of them goat ribs, Clara.
1: Stop eating so much and help me figure out a way to get that money back.
2: The best way is to ask John for it. He hasn't got it.
0: He hasn't got it.
2: Well, he'll get it. There's always money for an emergency.
1: What emergency?
0: What emergency?
2: Barney, go into your den. I want to talk to Blanche alone.
0: Secrets. Every time they got secrets, I have to go sit in my den. Give me some of that rutabaga pudding. Thanks.
3: Goodbye.
2: It's very simple, Blanche. John's so soft-hearted. Tell him that Mother's sick and you have to go visit her.
1: But I don't want to go all the way to Omaha.
2: You don't go to Omaha. You get the fare from John and come stay with us for a few days.
4: Well, if you really have to go, Blanche, if your mother is that sick, I'll make the sacrifice and let you go. But I'm going to miss you terribly.
1: What are you smiling at?
4: Nothing. I was just thinking of a funny thing one of my customers said.
1: Never mind. Where's the fare?
4: It's in the sugar bowl. I was saving it for my insurance.
1: But don't cut that.
4: What?
1: Get away from that bowl, John.
4: What's wrong?
1: Well, something terrible would happen if I used that money.
4: Huh?
1: It's bad luck. Everybody knows it's bad luck to give insurance money to a wife to use for fare to visit a sick mother.
4: I never heard of such a thing.
1: All right, I won't go.
4: Wait a minute. If you're so superstitious, I'll withdraw the money from our Christmas fund savings.
1: Fine.
4: I'll pick up the train ticket at the same time.
1: Well, you can't do that.
4: Why not? It's no trouble.
1: Well, it isn't bad. It's bad luck.
4: Everything's bad luck. What do you want me to do?
1: Well, you've got to give me the cash right now and let me buy the ticket myself.
4: Well, the only money I've got on me is the vacuum cleaner installments I collected today.
1: Now that's good luck.
5: Here are the groceries, Mr. Biggerson. He's Mrs. Biggerson away.
4: She's been gone 3 days. Her mother's been sick. Put that stuff in the kitchen.
5: Where's the kitchen?
4: Right behind that stack of dirty dishes in the doorway. Watch your step.
5: Hey, maybe you'd like my wife to clean up for you while Mrs. Bickerson is gone. My wife is a fine housekeeper.
4: I'll manage.
5: For a couple of dollars, she would clean up that big pile of dirty laundry.
4: That's my bed. You got any matches? I've used up a whole box trying to light this stove. Thanks, I'll handle it now. Let's see, where are the eggs?
5: Here.
4: What are you staring at? Lots of people like to fry eggs in their coffee.
5: Sure.
4: What do you mean, sure? You think you can do better?
5: I think so. If you like, I make you anything you like.
4: All I want is an omelet.
5: You mean just plain omelet?
4: Yes.
5: Okay. Now you chop up this onion while I melt the cheese and open up some beans.
4: Plain omelet. Here's the chopped onion.
5: You didn't peel it.
4: I never peel it. It spoils the vitamins. Why is there a mushroom-shaped cloud coming out of that pan?
5: The top fell off of the chili powder. I'll stir in some cornstarch.
4: You want me to slap the eggs in?
5: Oh, you don't need the eggs.
4: Huh?
5: Spoils the taste. Get a plate, Mr. Biggers, and she's ready now. Plain omelet.
4: Yeah. Thanks very much. Here's a half a buck for your trouble.
5: Oh, thank you.
4: First time I ever saw a dish like this.
5: First time I ever made it.

0: Hello?
1: This is the long-distance operator. Are you the party who placed a call to Omaha?
0: Yes.
1: Well, the number still doesn't answer. We'll keep trying and call you back.
0: Thank you. Hello, Clara. How was the movie?
2: No good.
0: Barney's seeing it over. Wish I hadn't gone. Did you give little Ernie a bath?
2: No.
0: Listen, Clara, I don't see why a 14-year-old kid can't bathe himself.
2: What's the matter with you, Blanche? You've been on edge for 2 days.
0: Sick of this. Barney engineered the deal with the coat. You made me lie to my husband.
2: Now, don't blame Barney. He's putting himself out plenty to make you comfortable here.
0: Comfortable? You've been using me for a scrub woman and a nursemaid and a laundress, and on top of it all, I have to sleep in the bathtub. I'd rather go home and take the consequences.
2: You make it sound like I'm getting some gain out of it, Blanche. After all, who's going to get the pleasure of the mink coat? You or me?
0: I am. So if you don't mind, I wish you'd take it off and let me get out of here.

0: Well, sooner or later, the truth will out for poor Blanche Vickerson. Right now, we invite you to hear the truth on a more serious matter. You'll hear it not from an actor, not from a paid performer, but from a real person. From a smoker who was interviewed by our roving reporter at the entrance to Central Park on Fifth Avenue in New York City. Let's listen.
1: Hello there. This is Jay Jackson. While we've been arranging our microphones here at the entrance to Central Park on Fifth Avenue in New York City, my assistant has located a volunteer to take the Philip Morris nose test. We all set, Frank?
2: All set, Jay. Jay, I'd like you to meet Miss Marilyn Joffe from Bronx, New York. Miss Joffe is not a Philip Morris smoker.
1: Thank you, Frank. And how do you do, Miss Joffe?
3: How do you do?
1: About this test, let me ask you one favor. For obvious reasons, please don't refer to your present cigarette by its brand name, okay?
3: All right.
1: All right, Miss Joffe. Now, let me offer you a Philip Morris cigarette. Here we are. Do you happen to have one of your own brand handy? Fine. Now, which of the two cigarettes would you prefer to light first, Miss Joffe? It makes no difference.
3: Philip Morris.
1: The Philip Morris first? All right, let me light it for you. Then I want you to take a puff. Do not inhale. And let the smoke come slowly through your nose. That's the idea, and that was the Philip Morris first, right? Now, Miss Joffe, let's try exactly the same thing with one of your own cigarettes. I notice that's also one of the leading brands. I'll light it for you. I want you to take a puff. Do not inhale. And let the smoke come slowly through your nose. That's the idea. Now, Miss Joffe, you've tried exactly the same test with both cigarettes. The Philip Morris first, and then your own brand, right?
3: Right.
1: Tell me, please, what difference, if any, did you notice between the two cigarettes?
3: The Philip Morris is milder.
1: You found that the Philip Morris was milder.
3: Mm-hmm.
1: Well, Miss Joffe, you've just confirmed the judgment of thousands of other smokers who've also found that Philip Morris is milder. Thank you so much, Miss Joffe.
0: Remember this. The test you just heard is entirely voluntary. No promise of any kind, no payment whatsoever is made for any statement in the interview. Friends, the Philip Morris nose test is the only fair test, for it allows you to compare, match, judge Philip Morris against any other cigarette. Yes, try this test. Believe in yourself, and you too will believe in Philip Morris, America's finest cigarette. Now, back to Francis Langford and Lou Parker as John and Blanche Vickerson in The Honeymoon is Over. Well, Blanche is back in her own bed again. It's 3 o'clock in the morning, but tortured by guilt, Mrs. Vickerson lies tense and awake in the darkness as poor husband John suffers through another attack of undulant insomnia or blaster's reflex. Listen.

0: like meeting with a one-man band. Turn over on your side. Go on. Stop it,
1: Blanche. What's the matter, Blanche?
0: I'm going out of my mind. Haven't you caused me enough trouble for one night?
1: What trouble? What's the matter, Blanche?
0: Why didn't you let me in when I came home from Mother's tonight? I knocked on the door till my knuckles were blue.
1: I didn't hear you.
0: You didn't want to hear me. Stood out there in the hall completely exhausted. Fell asleep twice. What other man would let his wife sleep in the hall, John?
1: John Hall.
0: You'd better not be so funny, Mr. Bickerson.
1: Blanche, I'm not being funny. I'm just sleepy, that's all.
0: And finally, I had to wake the janitor to let me in. I was never so embarrassed in all my life.
1: Nothing to be embarrassed about.
0: Oh, no? He opened the letterbox to look for the extra key and found this pint of bourbon.
1: Give me that.
0: What was it doing in the letterbox, John?
1: That's my dividend. I belong to the Bottle of the Month Club.
0: Why, we never have any money. You squander every penny on bourbon.
1: I don't squander anything on bourbon.
0: Not much. The whole house is full of empty bottles. Where did they come from if you didn't buy them?
1: I never bought an empty bottle in my life, and you know it.
0: Why don't you get rid of them? Answer me, John. Why are you so attached to a lot of dead bourbon bottles?
1: I was with them when they passed away. Blanche, you spent a few days with your mother, and you had a good rest. Now you come home, and you're twice as jumpy.
0: Well, I can't help it. You act like you hate me.
1: Blanche, darling, I don't hate you.
0: Are you sorry I came home?
1: You know I am.
0: What?
1: I mean, no.
0: Did you miss me?
1: Yes.
0: I don't believe it. You never missed me for a minute.
1: I tell you, I did.
0: Well, say it.
1: I missed you for a minute. Please put out the lights and let me get some sleep.
0: Nobody knows how I suffer. I take a long trip to Omaha and come home to have you scream at me.
1: I'm not screaming.
0: You might at least ask me how I enjoyed my trip.
1: I'll ask in the morning.
0: You knew my mother wasn't feeling too well. Wouldn't hurt for you to ask how she is.
1: How is she?
0: What do you care?
1: I don't. I'm just trying to be polite.
0: Well, you needn't try. I'm fully aware of how much you despise my family, and they feel the same way about you.
1: Is that so?
0: Yes, it is. In all the years we've been married, you've never cared about a single member of my family.
1: How can you say that, Blanche? Not a day goes by that I don't inquire the state of your rich uncle's health.
0: I don't like the way you inquire.
1: What do you mean?
0: It isn't nice to keep asking, is the old goat dead yet?
1: Blanche, I just wish you'd let me sleep for one night without disturbing.
0: I didn't disturb you for a whole week, did I?
1: 3 days.
0: All right, 3 days. Just hate to think of what you've done to this place since I've been gone. Suppose you left a stack of dirty dishes in the sink.
1: No dishes.
0: Were the animals fed regularly?
1: Every day.
0: Did you put fresh sand in the cat's bed? The water in the goldfish bowl should have been changed on Sunday.
1: I changed it. I cleaned up everything.
0: How's the canary?
1: I don't know. I haven't seen him since I vacuumed his cage.
0: Don't
1: No, don't blow your top. The canary's fine.
0: Did you give him his bath?
1: I gave him his bath. I powdered his tail and I plucked his eyebrows. What do you want from me, man?
0: Where's Nature Boy?
1: Who's Nature Boy?
0: The cat. Did you let him out tonight?
1: No.
0: Why not?
1: He never came in. Listen, Blanche, I knocked myself out working all day, then come home and have to play nursemaid to a broken-down canary and an alley cat.
0: He's a beautiful cat, and I love him.
1: I hate him.
0: Well, you wouldn't feel that way if you got a little friendly with him. It's easy to make up to a cat. Why don't you bring him something to play with?
1: I'll bring him a dog in the morning. Good night.
0: What was that?
1: What was what?
0: There's a mouse in the room, John.
1: There's no mouse.
0: I swear I heard a mouse squeak.
1: Well, what do you want me to do, get up and oil it?
0: Oh, it's the cat. Poor thing looks half-starved since I've been away.
1: He ate more than I did. Go to sleep, Blanche.
0: Suppose I'll have to get some groceries tomorrow. Are there any eggs for breakfast?
1: No.
0: Then you'll have to eat out.
1: I don't care. I've been doing it all week.
0: Well, don't blame me. I worked for 3 hours before I left to bake you a lovely rhubarb pie. I'll bet you didn't even touch it.
1: It didn't look good.
0: What was the matter with it?
1: Who ever heard of a pie 2 feet long?
0: Well, I couldn't get any shorter rhubarb. I can't understand why you didn't eat home. I left enough food for a week. I cooked a whole bathtub full of rice. What happened to it?
1: I took a bath in it.
0: Why didn't you eat it?
1: I've told you a million times I can't stand the sight of rice.
0: Why not?
1: Because it's connected with one of the saddest mistakes of my life.
0: All right, John. John Dickerson. Just for that, I'll never do another thing for you. No more cooking.
2: Good.
0: No more laundry.
2: Wonderful.
0: Maybe you won't be so smug if you don't get a clean tablecloth.
2: I can eat without a tablecloth.
0: I'm not talking about eating.
2: What do you mean?
0: What do you think you've been sleeping on?
2: What? What happened to the bed sheets? Why do I have to sleep on a tablecloth?
0: Well, it was too soiled to use on the table, but not dirty enough to go to the laundry.
2: Listen to me, Blanche. I work hard for a living, and I want to sleep on a bed sheet.
0: Well, I work hard, too. It's about time you got me a maid.
2: You had a maid.
0: Yes, but how long was she with us?
2: She was never with us. She was against this from the start.
0: Well, she was no good anyway. She never swept behind the door.
2: She did, too. She swept everything behind the door. I can't afford to hire any maid, and you know it. Put out the lights and let me get some sleep.
0: I can just hear you raising your voice to Gloria Gooseby.
2: Now, don't start with Gloria Gooseby.
0: Believe me, if you were around her for a little while, you'd cool off in a hurry.
2: I've been around her for hours, and I never cool off.
0: What? Like she's hypnotized.
2: She doesn't stare. It's just that she wears those outlandish dresses and they bring out her eyes.
0: They bring out yours, too.
2: Now listen to me, Blanche.
0: Oh, hush up and go to sleep.
2: Go to sleep, she says. Put sand in my rhubarb. Gives me rice baths. Gloria Gooseby. My head is splitting. I'll never sleep another wink as long as I...
0: John, the telephone, answer it.
2: Hello.
0: Go to the phone and answer it.
2: Must be 4 o'clock in the... Oh, put on the light.
0: The lights are on. Take off your sleep shade.
2: Hello.
3: We're ready now on your call to Omaha.
2: What call to Omaha?
0: Better give it to me, John.
3: Here is your party.
2: Let go, Blanche. I'm not going to be charged for a call to Omaha that I didn't make. Operator.
4: Hello. Is that you, John? What's wrong with Blanche?
2: Nothing's wrong with Blanche, Mother. Why?
0: Give me the phone.
2: In a minute. Hello.
4: John, you're keeping something from me. Why did Blanche try to call me from Clara's house?
2: From Clara's?
0: Give it to me, John, before it's too late.
2: Let go. I tell you, there's nothing wrong with Blanche. She's fine.
4: Then why doesn't she ever come to visit me? It's been 2 years since I've seen her.
2: 2 years, huh? Just a minute, Mother. I'll put Blanche on.
0: Never mind, it's too late.
2: Go on, Blanche. The least you can do is talk to your poor sick mother that you haven't seen in 2 years. Get on the phone.
0: Hello?
4: What's wrong, Blanche? He been beating you?
0: Not yet.
4: What?
0: Nothing, Mother. It was all a mistake. I'll call you back in the morning.
4: But Blanche...
0: I've got to hang up now, Mother. Something's burning.
4: In the middle of the night, what could be burning?
2: Me.
0: My mother...
2: Better start talking, Blanche. Why did you tell me you were going to Omaha?
0: Now, don't get angry.
2: Where's the money I gave you for fare?
0: Fare?
2: Yes, fare. Where's the money?
0: I haven't got it.
2: What have you done with the money, Blanche?
0: Sit up, John. I bought a mink coat.
2: A mink coat? How much was it?
0: Lie down, John.
2: Blanche, how dare you go out and spend money on a mink coat? We can't afford a mink coat.
0: Don't scream at me.
2: I deny myself everything. I've been nailing rubber heels on my socks to save on shoes. Last week, I hocked my fillings to pay the dentist bill. I never spend a penny on myself. And she has to have a mink coat.
0: You bought a tie last week.
2: It wasn't a tie. It was a rope to hold my jacket together. Where's the coat? Let me see it.
0: Oh, you love it, John. It's not nearly as expensive as you think, either. Barney said it was a steal.
2: Barney? Oh, that chiseler.
0: Here. Isn't it gorgeous?
2: Well, take it out of that burlap bag.
0: Isn't that any bag? That's the coat.
2: What kind of a coat is that? It hasn't got any fur on it.
0: That's the latest style, silly. Bald mink.
2: Bald mink? How can you squander my good money for a bald mink?
0: It's nice and cool for summer wear. Look at the lovely cut. Aren't the pockets roomy?
2: They won't even hold a quart. Take that coat back, do you hear me? I'm not going into debt for any bald-headed minks.
0: Oh, John, how can you be so cruel?
2: Take it back.
0: Please, John.
2: No.
0: Please.
2: Oh, what's the use?
0: I love you, John. You're the most generous and wonderful husband in the world.
2: Go to sleep, Blanche.
0: Can I keep the coat, John?
2: How I slave and sweat to keep body and soul together. Deprive myself of every tiny luxury to make both ends meet. It isn't worth it. In one fell swoop, she squanders 2 years' savings. What's a man got to live for? I wish I had the courage to... I think I will. Nobody cares about me anyway. One shot and I'll find peace.
0: John!
2: Ah. Wonderful bourbon. Good night, Blanche.
0: Good night, John.
5: Francis Langford and Lew Parker are standing by for a curtain call. In the meantime, for America's finest cigarette, here's another call well worth remembering.
6: Call for Philip Morris!
5: Remember, Philip Morris is definitely less irritating, definitely milder than any other leading brand. Remember, no cigarette hangover means more smoking pleasure. So,
6: call for Philip Morris.
5: And now here are John and Blanche Bickerson as Francis Langford and Lew Parker.
0: Well, Lou, have you got anything to say?
2: Let me sleep, will you, Francis?
0: He's still John Bickerson. Good night, everybody.
2: Good night.
5: Be sure to listen next Tuesday night when Philip Morris again will present the Bickersons. And don't miss the Philip Morris Playhouse this coming Thursday night over this same station when Philip Morris will present Miss Rosalind Russell starring in True Confessions. That's Thursday night for the Philip Morris Playhouse over CBS. In the meantime, don't forget to... Came to you transcribed from Hollywood, California. 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
8: Years ago, a very inventive comic by the name of Red Skelton did a bit called Guzzler's Gin. And this was funny. This kind of drunk with the shirt out, the hair in front of his face. But unfortunately, most comics say, well, that's the drunk to do, and they all do that drunk. And they don't see that kind of drunk. The drunks that they don't report are cafe drunks that they see time and time again. I call them white-collar drunks. Now, the best part of these guys is not when they're in the club watching a show, is when they first come in. Because they're really juiced out of their nut. But they drug that they don't want to be associated with drunks, and they just walk extra cool when they work. So no one knows they're loaded, they think. They're impeccably dressed always, clean shaven, buff nails whacked out of their skull. You think I'm drunk, don't you? No, mister, you're perfectly sober. Goddamn right I am. Listen, Miner. Hey, why don't you stop wiping those glasses for a minute, will you, and listen to me? Or do you want some trouble, Want a little trouble, glass wiper, huh? Don't you think it's time at the house bought a drink? Oh, gee, miss, you just walked in here. Boy, you're a real Milton Berle, aren't you? Television, all those jokes. Listen. Hey, why don't you listen to me for a minute, huh? Pretty arrogant. Son of a bitch, you. Hey, I'm talking. You want to listen to me? You want a little trouble? You son of a bitch, I'll give it to you, huh? You want the old 1-2, you'll get it. It's the old Zippo bang, and that's what it is. What I want to talk to you about, if you'll listen, is my dog here. It's the most vicious dog in the whole world. He's rotten. I said, bet he is. You better goddamn believe it, mister. This dog Did you take my drink away? Hey, you didn't order yet, all right? Yesterday, he killed 6 cocker spaniels, a catamaran, and a school bus. My father's very wealthy. And he can be pretty rotten if we don't get a drinky winky. Get it? Son of a bitch, you? He's ready to go, and so am I. And a little old judo will give it to him. Fascist bastard. So next to him is a guy who's really whacked out. A good, legit, drunk gal of wine man. You know.
9: I heard that. That's a lot of crap. I mean, trying to pull the old crapperoo. The old 1-2 crapper. And it don't work around here. Goddamn commie. What's more, I think you're a fruit. Besides that, I think your dog's a fruit, too. Both, you're full of crap. Both of you stink. Hope not out of line. I've been watching you over the FBI. I may have to take you in, but you don't give me 29 cents for some wine. You want to go downtown, you want to give me the money. I got a dog home. I think he's home. He's been going out a lot. Probably nice to people. A lot of phony dogs around. But anyway, I got a dog home. Oh, come, I'll kill you and that muddy yours pronto. Habla español?
8: Really? Why don't you go get King Kong and, go ahead, get him. We're waiting right here. And he'll just kill you. And this son of a bitch over here who brought him in. Think you're pretty smart, don't you, huh? Huh? Race riot man, huh? Go ahead, get the dog and I'll wait right here. Sorry. Comes back. He's got a real weird little dog. Jumps through the door. Bites a bulldog's head off. Breaks his back. Kills the bartender. The guy says, Jesus Christ, he is tough. He says,

Stay where you are. Do not break the stillness of this moment. For this is a time of mystery. A time when imagination is free and moves forward swiftly, silently. This is The Haunting Hour.

0: second chance.
1: A break, Warden. My city desk is yelling for a story.
2: Yeah, how about that? Don't we read an interview with Duke Malone before the execution?
3: You're wasting your time, boys. After all, it's a condemned man's privilege. If he wants to go out quietly, that's his business.
2: And what a business. Gangster, notorious gambler, racketeer.
1: A record of killings you couldn't pin on him, and now he gets the chair for murder of a nightclub singer.
2: Sure, the Duke's always headline news. Come on, Warden, give us permission to visit his cell, will you?
3: Forget it, fellas, forget it. You wouldn't see anyway. Now, if you'll excuse me, boys, I've got to test the power lights for the execution.
1: Just a minute, Ward. Any chance of a reprieve for Malone?
3: Well, he's got as much chance as you fellas have of getting a story. But come along now. You can try your luck anyway.
1: I'm going to phone in this story, what there is of it.
2: You're telling me Duke wasn't much help.
4: Okay, Duke. That's the last of them reporters.
5: Yeah, much obliged, Jelly. You did me a favor.
1: Hey, somebody, the light. Something happened to the light.
4: I'll take it easy, Duke. They're only testing the power. Look, why don't you think of something else? Sort of take your mind off of... Well, off of everything.
5: Are you kidding? Were them just getting through testing the juice?
4: Yeah. I know.
5: You don't know from nothing. You never been in this spot.
4: And look, Duke... I've been on this job a long time. One thing I'll never get used to is seeing anybody go to the hot seat. You know why? Because I was raised in the slums, too. I know what a slum kid is up against.
5: Yeah.
4: Every time I see a killer getting his leg shaved, I always think it might have been me.
5: But it ain't you.
4: Listen, Duke. My brother robbed the store. Killed the owner. He stopped a bullet while the cops was chasing him. And that was when I knew that I was going to head for the straight and narrow. Give myself a chance.
5: Chance?
4: Yeah. You see, Duke, you cheated yourself. You didn't give yourself a chance. Now, I'll bet if you could do it all over again, it would be different.
5: You mean knowing what I know now?
4: Yeah, sure.
5: Yeah. Guess maybe you're right. I know what the score is now. I'm wised up. But it's too late.
4: Well, I just wanted you to know. I'm sorry.
5: Yeah, well, thanks anyway. Getting polite in my old age. It's a laugh. Old age. Something I'll never have, because one thing it's too late for me to get is a second chance. Second chance? Second chance, huh? Wonder, would it turn out different? Sure it would. I'd make it. Starting back when I was 14, hanging around a pool room, a punk headed for trouble, I would have made it different. I remember that day. Benny and I were shooting pool in Joe's place. We sure were a couple of tough kids. No tougher than the other kids in the gang. Yeah, I remember that day. Because if I'd said no, I would have said no if I had a second chance. I would have said no.
1: Your shot, Benny. And no fair tilting the pool table.
6: Hey, Duke. Sorry to break up the game, but I gotta see you a minute.
1: Hi, Spike. Try number 7 ball in the left side pocket, Benny. Nice shot.
6: Duke, will you listen?
1: Move over, Spike. You're in Benny's way.
6: Yeah, I'm in the cop's way, too.
1: Huh?
6: What's up? Plenty. Fell down the speed limit with an accident.
1: Yeah?
6: And accidentally, I got some fancy jewelry on me.
1: So what? Play it off the corners, Benny.
6: So maybe you can help me get rid of it.
1: My turn, Benny. Did the cops see the accident?
6: I don't know. Maybe the guy squawked. Honest, Duke, I thought he was out like a light.
1: Leaving me behind the eight ball, eh, Benny?
6: Well, that's a cinch. What's the matter with you, Duke? Ain't you sore at me?
1: No. Nope. Back him up, Benny.
6: Then I'm stealing on that grocery deal tomorrow night, huh?
1: All that. Well, count me out, Spike. You can do it yourself.
6: And where'll you be tomorrow night? Tipping off the cops?
1: No. I'll be at night school, plugging for a law course.
6: Ah, quit you kidding.
1: I'm serious.
6: You're crazy, Duke. Night school? What brought that on?
1: Oh, I don't know. I just got a funny feeling about this. Any objection?
6: Yeah. Come on, we'll talk about it at Steve's place. You need a... the cops. They're out to pick me up.
0: Yeah, and anybody with you.
6: Come on, Duke. Out the window of the alley. This way, Duke, with Benny and me. Aren't you coming with us?
0: Next to that. From now on, I'm making a beeline. The other way.
5: What am I doing? I must be going nuts thinking this way. Giving myself another chance in my own mind. Yeah, but figuring this way, I know it would have been different. Because when they sent Spike up to the reformatory, I would have started night school. Sure, it would have been rough. But I'd have done it. I work days, I study nights. No time to get in trouble. I'd make a lawyer out of myself and stay away from the shady side of the law.
7: All right, Duke, get in the car.
5: Spike! What are you doing in front of my house?
7: Waiting for you, smart boy. What's the matter? Stay after school tonight?
5: Come on, I let go of my arm. Spike, I'll let you have it with this law.
7: Nice talking, Duke. Tough kid's grown up into a tough lawyer. Grab him, Loy. Put him in a car.
5: Come on, let go.
7: Get in here.
5: Let go. Is this another one of your famous rides, Spike?
7: No, we're just going around the block a couple of times.
5: What do you possibly want with me?
7: Just thought you could use some easy money.
5: Not interested.
7: Use your head, kid. I got a proposition that's right up your alley.
5: Yeah?
7: It's this way. Now, the gang's doing fine. Why, we're in big business. Of course, we run into a little jam now and then.
5: Look, look, where do I fit in?
7: As a mouthpiece. A good lawyer who'll beat his brains out for us.
5: And I'm it, huh? Not a chance.
7: Think it over. You need the dough.
5: Maybe. I want it legitimately.
7: Yeah, you're a sap. Not much like the kid I used to know.
5: Now, look, if you just tell Louie to drive me home...
7: Oh, sure, sure. You heard him, Louie. Back to Duke's place.
5: Oh, gee, thanks, Spike. I'm sorry I can't be of service, but it's a case of mistaken identity. I'm not your man.
7: Maybe not, but I'll look you up again. You may change your mind.
5: Look, save yourself the trouble. You won't find me.
7: Oh, yeah? How come?
5: Because I'm putting plenty of neighborhood between you and me. Sure. Sure, I can figure it now. Spike was bad medicine. I'd have stuck to the straight and narrow, just like the jailer said. Sure, I'd have been lonely, but I'd have been able to take it until I got my law degree. Then I'd get me a wife for company. Nothing like responsibility to keep us steady. I'd have taken my best girl for a ride on a ferry boat.
8: Nothing like a view of New York from a ferry boat on the Hudson.
5: But, you know something?
8: What?
5: I wish I could show you the whole world instead of just the skyscrapers in New York.
8: You will someday, Duke. I'm sure of it. Well, you're going places.
5: And you, Bess? Do you think you could be interested in sharing life with me?
8: Well, I...
5: Oh, please. Before you make your decision... Bess, you know how I feel about you.
8: Honestly, Duke, I've never been quite sure.
5: But I thought I made myself perfectly clear.
8: That you preferred Anne's company to mine?
5: Oh, Anne. It's ridiculous. Oh, sure, I dated her a few times, but I...
8: Yes, dear.
5: What a cross-examination. Look, the whole truth and nothing but is... Well, that you're the girl for me.
8: It's positive, Duke.
5: Was never more sure of anything in all my life. Sure, with Bess, I'd have gone places. Anne was for a mug, a punk. But Bess... Best in a law career, being top man as a lawyer. Fancy setup in Wall Street, right in with the big boys. The legit stuff.
9: Robert Duke Malone, attorney at law. Sorry, you'll have to make an appointment. I'll ring his secretary. Oh, Mr. Duke, good morning.
5: Good morning.
10: Say, Duke, may I see you a moment?
5: Hi, Reynolds. I'm sorry to inconvenience you this way. Been waiting long.
10: Oh, that's all right. I know you're a busy man.
5: Come right into my office.
10: Thanks.
5: Tell me, how's the stock market affecting you these days, eh?
10: Ah, not too well. Dropped a few heavy points recently. But things about to pick up, don't you think?
5: Well, frankly, Reynolds, I wouldn't know. You see, I've been so preoccupied with sure things that I have neither the interest or the patience for gambling.
10: Uh-huh.
5: Have a chair, Reynolds, won't you?
10: Oh, no, thanks. I just dropped by to invite you out tonight.
5: Well, really? Something special on the agenda?
10: Well, not exactly. I realized you might be lonesome, you know... Your wife and children away at the country home at the academy that maybe...
5: Well, that's really nice of you, Reynolds.
10: Then you'll accept my invitation?
5: At the moment, nothing could sound more attractive. I can certainly use an evening of relaxation. That's what I mean. That's something. Mixing with the real thing, society stuff. That's what success does for you. A beautiful wife, a fine family, a country estate. That's doing all right. Big shot with an evening off for relaxation with the upper crust. That's the relaxation for me.
11: Oh, it was a wonderful floor show, Reynolds. I certainly enjoyed it.
12: Glad you liked it, Duke. Glad you liked it.
11: Tell me, who is that lovely nightclub singer?
12: Huh? Nice, huh? Hey, I noticed she sang right to you, Duke.
11: Objection sustained. What's her name, anyway? I didn't quite catch it.
12: Would you like to meet her?
11: Wouldn't.
12: Well, fine. I'll take you backstage and introduce you.
5: No. Wait a minute. Wait a minute. That's wrong. That ain't the way to work out a second chance. I don't want to get mixed up with her again.
13: You made me think of her.
5: She's the nightclub singer that got me here.
13: That's Jeannie Daniels. That's the girl I murdered.

0: Duke Malone, gangster, is in the death house awaiting his execution for murder. Something the jailer says makes him reconstruct his life, based on the premise that, given a second chance, he would not be ending his life in the electric chair. He goes back in time to his 14th year, when he first became involved with the law, changes the circumstances, and mentally builds up an honorable existence. All the trappings of success are there. A wife, a family, an estate, rich friends. But it seems inevitable for him to meet Jeannie Daniels again. Jeannie Daniels, the nightclub singer whose death put him on the spot. The girl he murdered.
1: I don't want to get mixed up with Jeannie Daniels again. That's why I'm getting away from it, my second chance. I can't shake her. Staying right there in my mind. Oh, I get it. I get it. This is going to prove that things would have been different. This is going to prove I ain't going to make the same mistake twice. I'll show her. I'll show her. Come on, Jeannie Daniels. Come on back into my life.
0: Let's park for a while.
2: Really, Duke, I've got to get some sleep. It's almost 4:30 in the morning.
0: You know, it's funny, but the time element seems completely unimportant when I'm with you, Jeannie.
2: Yeah, we have a swell time together.
0: Oh, incidentally, that reminds me, are you free for dinner tomorrow evening?
2: Hey, what is this, a big rush act? I've been seeing a lot of you, Duke.
0: Yes, and oddly enough, all the time I've been with you, I've had the strangest feeling about us.
2: What are you talking about?
0: Well, I don't know exactly. Call it premonition, if you like.
2: Don't tell me you believe all that voodoo stuff.
0: Yes, but this is different somehow.
2: Well, let's have it straight.
0: Well, frankly, Gina, I'm at a loss to explain it, but well, I don't know what to say. Something just keeps telling me to stop seeing Jeannie Daniels.
2: Well, I like that. Listen, Duke, you'll see me and as often as I want you to.
0: Well, you know, if it weren't for a chance introduction by Reynolds, we'd never have met at all.
2: Wasn't Reynolds, but that thing you're always talking about. Fate.
0: Well, you will admit that Reynolds helps some, eh? And, by the way, just how well do you know him?
2: Just an acquaintance. Met him at the club. Oh, so that's what's bothering
0: you. Oh, no. It's not it at all. I don't know. I'm too confused to explain clearly, but... Jeannie, believe me, there's one thing I'm certain of.
2: Yes, Duke?
0: You and I were meant for each other. What am I doing? I'm getting all messed up again. No, not this time I won't. No matter what she does, no matter what happens, it won't end the same. That's what I'm proving. There's no such thing as fate. You make your own fate. I'm making it different this time.
3: Well, Duke, I thought I'd find you backstage in Jeannie's dressing room.
0: Hello, Reynolds. How are you?
2: Hey, you're just in time to admire my diamond pin. Isn't it lovely, Reynolds?
3: Ah, it's a honey, Jeannie. A little present from Duke?
0: Yes. It's rather in the way of an anniversary gift.
3: Really? What anniversary?
0: 2 brief weeks. And I feel as though I'd known Jeannie for a lifetime.
2: Another bracelet, darling. Oh, you're spoiling me, Duke.
0: You like it, huh?
2: Oh, it's a honey. I'll bet it cost a pretty penny.
0: What difference does that make? Darling, nothing is too expensive for your pretty face.
4: This is our best selection of white sapphires, Mr. Malone.
0: I see. Well, yeah, I'd say this second ring on the tray seems attractive enough.
4: For Miss Daniels, sir?
0: Yes, of course. Send it, will you, please? I believe you have the address.
4: Certainly, sir. Oh, by the way, I'm sorry Miss Daniels didn't enjoy the diamond bracelet.
0: I beg your pardon?
4: Yes, she returned it this morning.
0: Was there something wrong with it?
4: Well, not exactly. She just didn't like the style.
0: And chose something more suitable, perhaps?
4: Well, no, sir. Miss Daniels asked for a refund. I hope I did the right thing, Mr. Malone. I notified your office at once.
0: Yes, of course. But in the future, please understand. Anything Miss Daniels decides is all right with me. Getting in deep. I'm acting like a sap.
4: let me get away with murder. Murder. No, no, there won't be any murder this time. I learned my lesson. I'm playing it right. No matter what she does, I'm keeping it in the clear. No matter what she does or all says.
2: For heaven's sake, stop beating about it, Duke.
4: But it's reasonable to expect some kind of explanation.
2: Well, it does happen, that's all.
4: Then why all the mystery?
2: Well, I returned the bracelet and took cash. So what? It was my gift.
4: Yes, certainly it was, but why not tell me about it
2: first? I was going to get around to it, so the jeweler beat me to it.
4: Look, Jeannie, I don't understand this.
2: All right, if you want to play dumb.
4: I'm not stupid, Jeannie. If you needed the money, why did you ask me for it?
2: Because, well, you're so moody these days. I'm afraid to tell you anything.
4: Oh, I'm sorry about that. It's those awful headaches I get. You know, it's strange, but I never dreamed that you wanted cash that badly.
2: Well, it's time you woke up.
4: Yes, maybe you're right.
2: After all, a smart girl needs plenty of clothes and things, and I'm smart enough to want the best.
4: Well, go on, it's strange.
2: And besides, it's a cozy feeling being in the chips. Of course, if you think I'm too demanding, well, then...
4: No, don't say it, Jeannie. Look, I don't know what it is that makes me feel this way, but... Well, I know I've pawned my life to be with you.
2: That's enough ice, Duke. You're messing up the kitchen.
4: There. The ice in the glass, Jean.
2: Heaven's sake, Duke. Put down that ice pick before you kill somebody.
4: I can handle it.
2: Well, come on. Let's go back to the gang in the living room.
4: Just a moment. Shut that door and come back here.
2: Why are you looking at me that way?
4: I'm just curious, my dear. That's all.
2: About what?
4: About the $5,000 in cash that you need by tomorrow night?
2: I don't have to tell you anything. That's my business.
4: Oh, and it's my money.
5: Hey there, you two. You've been neglecting us.
4: If you don't mind, Reynolds, we're busy.
5: Oh, excuse me. Well, finish whatever you're doing and join us.
2: Why don't you stay and help, Reynolds?
4: Reynolds, that's not such a good idea.
5: Oh, I get it.
2: Duke's in one of his moods again.
5: Well, don't let it break up the party, huh?
2: Come on, let's get out of here. You give me the creep.
4: You're not leaving until we straighten things out.
2: Duke, I've told you 100 times.
4: I insist on the truth this time.
2: Duke, put down that ice pick.
4: Ice pick? Oh, believe me, Jeannie, I didn't realize I had it in my head. Well, that was a close one. I gotta watch it. Gotta get a hold of myself. Because this is the test. The girl is the same, but the guy is different. Me, I'm different. I've got education. I got class. I can't spoil things in my second chance. I'll give her the money. Now, what's $5,000 to me? Life is much too sweet this way. I'll just give her the dough tomorrow, that's all. Maybe I'll break off with her. Yeah. When I give her the cash, I'll tell her that we're through.
2: Better talk louder, Reynolds. There's something wrong with his phone.
6: I said, is everything all set, Jeannie?
2: Couldn't be better, darling.
6: Huh? Why, what happened?
2: Oh, Duke gave me some trouble. He waved an ice pick in my face.
6: Oh my gosh.
2: Oh, don't worry, sweetheart. It won't happen again. I bought a gun, a .45, just in case. Hey, hold on a minute, Reynolds. I thought I heard something.
6: Huh? Hello? Hello?
2: Oh, yes, darling.
6: What was it, Jeannie?
2: Oh, the wind, I guess. Don't worry, Reynolds. I can take care of myself.
6: Say, you think he suspects anything?
2: Suspect that I'm giving you his hard-earned dough? Not a chance. Why, I'm his little soulmate. Fate brought us together. Isn't that a laugh?
4: Go on, tell Reynolds what a complete fool I've been.
2: Duke, it's you.
6: Hello, Jeannie. Hey, what's going on here? Hello?
4: I know it's funny, but I had a strong feeling that this would happen.
2: Duke, where'd you get that gun?
4: Right from your dresser, Jeannie. Very convincing.
2: No, Duke, no. Listen. I can explain everything. Wait.
4: I was wrong. There's nothing to explain. Everything is very plain. Very plain. I'm going to do it all over again. I'm going to shoot. I'm going to kill Jeannie Daniels again.
6: Jeannie, answer me.
4: I just couldn't help it. I had to kill her. You see, no matter what kind of life I would have led, the end would have been just the same. Yeah, I know that now. thinking it out, giving myself a second chance, a million chances, wouldn't have made it any different. Because I was wrong about one thing. One thing. You don't make your own fate. It's there all the time. Written out for you long before you come along. Yeah. So let him come. Let him shave my leg and my head. That's the way it had to be. Gosh, watching an execution isn't the nicest experience I can think of.
7: I don't seem to mind this one.
4: Well, they're turning on the final switch.
7: Yeah. I guess Duke's had more than his share of living.
4: And tough luck, too. The brakes were all against him.
7: Yeah, you never know. He lived the way he had to.
4: But what a way to go out.
7: I think Duke's resigned to his fate by now.
4: I don't know. If he could relive his life, I'll bet he'd think twice before murdering anybody.
7: Perhaps. But you know, life has a way of dictating and catching up with you. No, even with a second chance, he'd probably wind up in the chair.
4: Yeah, maybe you're right. Some guys never learn.

From shadows and stillness, mystery weaves a spell of strangest fascination, charging the mind with doubts and fears. For mystery is a strange companion, a living memory in the haunting hour.

0: Andy, you know what that music say?
1: Yes, sir, Amos. That music say good health to all from Rexall.
2: The 10,000 independent Rexall Druggists of America proudly present transcribed Freeman Gosden and Charles Correll. Amos and Andy!

0: Well, Sapphire and her mother have decided to have it out with George Kingfish Stevens on the subject of his continual unemployment. Now, he's always managed to put them off before, but this time, Sapphire and her mother mean business.
1: George Stevens, there ain't one single reason with all the opportunities around that you ain't got a job.
2: Yeah, well, if I went to work, I might be putting a veteran out of a job. Oh, I might be taking a job away from a man with a family. Or they might hire me instead of some brilliant young fella who will grow up to be the president.
3: What are you talking about?
2: Well, there you is. It's my patriotic duty to remain a bum and protect the American way of life.
3: Daughter, when I think of how hard your father worked, he had the same steady job for 20 years.
2: Yeah, some steady job. Executioner at the state pen.
1: Yes, George, Papa worked at the prison, but he wasn't the executioner.
2: Oh, no. I remember his necktie. Instead of a Windsor knot, he was tied in a hangman's noose. That's what I mean.
3: Hey, who, George?
2: Well, now, listen. After the state converted to electricity, he was always bringing furniture home from the death house.
3: He did no such thing.
2: Yeah? His was the only Morris chair I ever seen with leather straps.
1: Listen, George, we ain't talking about my papa. We're talking about why you ain't got a job.
2: Well, Sapphire, it's just that I ain't never had the proper training.
3: There ain't no reason why you can't have that training. There's schools advertised in the paper every day.
2: Now, listen, I is too old for education. When a man gets older, his brain is like a dried-up sponge. When it comes to absorbing, it can't sob like it used to sob. Mine is all sobbed out, too.
1: George Stevens, a man ain't never too old to learn.
3: Yeah. You and that loafing friend of yours, Andy Brown, ought to be ashamed of yourself. If you had any sense, you'd go to school and educate yourself so you could amount to something.
2: Yeah, but they charge a lot of money for them schools.
1: You mean the trade schools, George?
2: No, I was thinking more of colleges. They have a pretty high intuition, don't they?
1: Well, yes, I have to agree that fellas that goes to college pays a lot of money.
2: Andy's got money. All of a sudden, his education racket has done the appeal to me.
3: George Stevens, what is you up to?
2: Out of my way, gals. Professor Stevens has an appointment to give a certain big fat student a quick sponge bath in the fountain of knowledge. That's what I mean.
4: Well, ain't nobody around the lodge hall this morning. I'll see if the Kingfish is in his office. Well, look at this sign on his door. Yale University, 134th Street Branch. I better get in here and see what's going on.
5: Say, Kingfish, Wyatt.
2: Excuse me, man. I'm too busy to talk to you now, boy. This is enrollment day, and I'm busy here rolling up co-eds for my fall siesta here.
4: Wait a minute here. What is this all about, Kingfish? Is you mixed up with a college here? I thought that Yale University was up in New Hampshire or someplace.
2: Well, it is, Andy, but you was here at a branch banking, ain't you?
4: Yes.
2: Well, the new craze this year is branch colleges. Yale is going to give me the franchise to educate everything between Lenox Avenue and the river.
4: Why is colleges and colleges open up branches for? Now, why they do that?
2: Why? Because everybody wants to go to college today. A man can't hardly get a job unless he got a college education.
4: Yeah, well, that don't affect me none. I ain't considering going to work no way.
2: Well, Andy, it ain't happened yet, but pretty soon it's going to affect fellas like you, too. One of these days, you're going down to the unemployment office for your check and see a sign out in front says college graduates only.
4: Well, maybe I ought to look into this thing. You think that I could get into Yale?
2: Well, now, that depends, Andy. You got to take the required entrance exam, you know.
4: Is that very tough?
2: Well, I got to give you an IQ test first.
4: IQ? What is that?
2: Well, that's find out what's in your head.
4: Oh. Must I take my hat off for it?
2: The IQ, that's to see how smart you is. Now, when you went to grade school, how long did you go?
4: Well, I remember I spent 2 terms in the second grade.
2: 2 terms?
4: Yeah, Harding's and Coolidge's.
2: the proper academic background and all that, you was eligible to take the entrance exam for Yale. Sit down, Dan. I'll give you IQ right now.
4: Yeah, go ahead, Kingfish. Is this going to hurt?
2: No, no, Andy, now. You ready?
4: Yeah.
2: Question number one. What is your name?
4: Andrew Hawk Brown.
2: Correct. Second question. What is your address? No cheating, though.

0: That'll be $100 matriculating fee.
1: $100?
0: Well, Andy, colleges have got a lot of expenses, you know. Now that the professors has got a union, they've got to pay them almost as much as they do football players.
1: Well, I could use education. All right, Kingfish, I need it, I guess. Okay, here's $100.
0: Good.
1: Now, just one thing, Kingfish. Mm-hmm. I'm going to be going to school here in this office. Suppose I want to get in on some of the football games and the college sports and all that stuff. Must I go all the way up to Yale in New Hampshire?
0: No, Andy, you don't have to do that. We got a working arrangement with PS 32 around the corner. Anytime you feel the college spirit coming on, why, you can just go over there and stand on the soccer field and boola-boola and whiff and poof all over the place. ain't no one gonna bother you. Well, so long, Student Brown. See you at school tomorrow. Bring a pencil, piece of paper. We're gonna jump right into the Einstein theory.

Kingfish, Kingfish, is you in there? That's funny. Ain't nobody there. He says school started this morning. Even the Yale sign is off the door. I think I'm going to go over and talk to Amos. This ain't no way to treat a man with an IQ of 85.

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0: Now, look at there, Sapphire and Mama, $100 in cash. That shows you that a man don't need an education to make money.
1: Oh, Mama, ain't that wonderful? $100 in cash.
2: What'd you do, Baldy? Pretty yourself?
0: Ha, ha, ha. Very funny. You was about as happy as a vulture in the drought season.
1: George, me and Mama's got a little money saved, and I tell you what, if you put up that $100, we're willing to advance the rest so you can go to school and learn yourself a decent trade.
2: Yeah, because if I know you, that money will be gone before nightfall.
0: Now listen, you old nanny goat. Just so happens that I got this money and I'm going to keep it. And ain't nobody going to take it away from me. There ain't going to be no... wait, I'll get this here. Hello.
3: Hello, Kingfish.
0: What is it, Andy?
3: Listen, I done talked to Amos. He said there's something fishy about Yale having a school on 134th Street. I want my money back.
0: Now, wait a minute, Andy.
3: Listen, Kingfish, I'll be over at the Lodge Hall in half hour. And if that money ain't there, I'm going to take my fist and bula-bula some lumps on top of your head.
0: Holy mackerel. Andy wants his $100 back. I got to find some way to stall him off.
2: What's the matter, son-in-law? Your eyes is popping out. Just like you did that time you strained yourself cranking the Model T.
0: Yeah, nothing wrong, nothing. Whatever happened to that Lula Bell Jackson? You know that gal that you throwed out of the women's auxiliary for flirting with the husbands during silent meditation?
1: Well, the last I heard about her, she was working in the bowling alley over on the boulevard.
0: Yeah, well, I gotta go out for a while.
2: What you up to?
0: Nothing. I need the right kind of bait to keep a certain rat in the trap. And Lula Bell might be just a goo-goo-eyed Gonzalola that'll do the job.

0: Well, I'll get into Kingfisher's office here and say, what is this? He got a new sign on the door. Peterson's Polytechnic Institute of Lenox Avenue, formerly Yale University. I wonder what he's up to now. Let me get in here.
1: Well, good morning, Student Brown.
2: Hey, Kingfish, I just see that new sign on your door. What is you up to now?
1: Nothing, Andy. I just thought I'd report to you that I done lost my franchise from Yale and am now associated with the world-famous Peterson's Polytechnic Institute.
2: Hmm.
1: A fine old school, Andy. I'm sure you've heard that famous fight song, I'm a Rambling Wreck from Peterson's Polytech.
2: Listen now, Kingfish, I done enrolled in Yale. I want my money back.
1: Well, certainly, Andy, certainly. I intend to dismatriculate you. Yeah, I got your $100 right here in my pocketbook. I'll give it to you.
2: Yeah, well, that's more like it. Hand it over here. Come on.
1: And I think that you would like Peterson's Polytech anyway. It ain't like Yale, you know. The co-eds in this school is both male and female.
2: Yeah. Well, hand the money over, because I'm,
0: Female, too, huh?
1: Yes, Andy, I know it would be distracting to you sitting in a classroom surrounded by sweet young college gals. Well, I'll get you hundreds here.
2: Wait a minute, Kingfish. Well,
0: what kind of gals has you got rolled up here?
1: Well, Andy, there's mostly debutantes, society gals. Matter of fact, they're waiting right here now to triculate up the famous society debutante, Consuela von Milford Haven. Yeah. Yeah, you will probably see there on magazines endorsing cigarettes and motor oil and stuff like that.
2: Well, no, I ain't seen her, but...
1: Wait a minute, Andy.
2: What's the matter?
1: Now, ain't this a coincidence here? Look who's coming across the street there. It's Consuela, the society gal that I was telling you about.
2: Yeah, wait a minute. Let me look out the window here. Wait a minute.
1: Look at it there.
2: Kingfish, that is a society gal?
1: Sure.
2: Look at them bow legs on her.
1: Well, Andy, that ain't nothing. Bow legs is an occupational hazard of all them debutantes. See, Andy, with the horseback riding, the skiing, and the waltzing, about 2 years after their coming out party, they is pretty well sprung in the shanks, you know.
2: Sure is. Well, I guess she's going to roll up into college, because she's coming in here, boy.
1: Well, good morning, Consuela. I was all set to triculate you up into college. By the way, Connie, has you done met the former Yale man Brown here?
3: Well, how do you do? My, what a charming, handsome, good-looking man. Haven't I seen you at the football game?
2: No, but one year I sold bagels over at Ebbets Field.
0: Is you a real debutante?
3: You bet your boots I am, kiddo.
2: Yeah.
1: Well, just take a seat there, Consuela. I'll be with you in just a minute. Now, by the way, you want me to hang up your genuine mink coat here?
3: No, thanks.
2: Hey, Kingfish, could I see you over in the corner for a minute?
1: Yeah, excuse me, Connie. You want to talk to me, Brown?
2: Yeah.
1: Yeah, what is it, then?
0: That is a genuine mink coat. It sure is worn and ratty looking.
1: No, Andy. That is the latest thing the debutantes is all featuring. What you call nude mink.
2: Nude mink? A couple of them skins on the elbows is practically indecent.
1: Never mind that. Come on, Andy. Come on. Let's get back over here.
2: Yeah.
3: You know, Mr. Brown, I'm looking forward to going to school with a charming, polished gentleman like you.
0: You is, huh?
3: You're so big and friendly. Why, if you was a Saint Bernard, I'd just want to cuddle you and pet you all the time. What do you say to that?
2: Woof, woof. Hey, matriculate me up here, boy.
1: Yes, you was making a wise choice, Andy. That'll be another $100.
2: Another $100? Wait a minute here. Yale was only $100. How come this school is more expensive?
1: Well, Andy, I'm sure the advantage of Polytech over Yale is obvious to a man of your intelligence and 20/20 eyesight.
2: Well, yeah. Mm-hmm. I guess it is at that. Yeah, okay. Here's the other 100.
1: All right, fine, Andy. Give me the money here now.
0: Say, by the way, can I walk you home, Consuela, now that we is fellow co-eds?
3: Yes, I'll be with you in a minute. I want to talk to Mr. Stevens first about the tuition.
2: Yeah, well, your big old St. Bernard will be waiting out in front, and you better bring a muzzle, because I feel so awful frisky.
1: Well, so long, Andy, so long. You was great, Lulu. I knowed you could swing it for me. Here's the $10 I promised you.
3: Oh, thanks, Kingfish. I'll walk with Fat Boy for a couple of blocks and then get back to the bowling alley.
1: That's all right.
2: Well, first day of school. Oh, boy. Now I'll get in the lodge hall and start my lessons. I wonder if Consuela is in the classroom already. That's funny. The university is locked up. We've got another sign on the door here. Office for rent. Formerly Peterson's Polytechnic Institute, formerly Yale University. Holy smoke, that kingfish done triculated me up the creek again.
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2: Well, there's the story, Amos.
1: Andy, what is this you telling me? Instead of getting your $100 back from the Kingfish, you say he done charged you another $100 more to enroll you in the Peterson Polytechnic Institute?
2: Yeah, Amos, I went over there this morning, and that place was closed up. The Kingfish say it went bankrupt. The poly done flew away or something.
1: Bankrupt?
2: Yeah, but the Kingfish say that one thing. He say the courts done appointed a receiver to settle the accounts. He say if the asset slops over more than the liabilities, well, I stand a chance of getting my tuition back.
1: Well, I don't know all the details, Andy, or what the Kingfish done told you about the school or anything, but if the court appoints a receiver, I guess you're going to get a fair shake, all right.
2: Oh, sure. But I was in a hurry, Amos. I got to get over to the lodge hall for the bankruptcy proceedings.
1: Yeah, you sure been doing a lot of running around, Andy.
2: Oh, yeah, I'll tell you, Amos, getting a college education sure is hard on the feet. Kingfish, did the receiver get here yet from the courthouse?
1: Not yet, former student Brown. Tough luck, you know, the college going bankrupt on you.
2: Yeah. Say, I don't see that Consuela von Milford Haven around here. Did she go bankrupt, too?
1: No, she decided to waive extradition on the mess here. Yeah, she got a better deal from Harvard.
2: Yeah.
1: Yeah, I wonder, that must be the fair and impartial receiver now. That the court appointed, come in, receiver. Door's open.
7: Now, hiya, boys!
2: Holy mackerel, the fair and impartial receiver is your lawyer, Algonquin J. Calhoun.
1: Well, how you like that? This certainly is a surprise to me.
2: Calhoun, how come the court done sent you over here on this case?
7: Well, we was having kind of a slow day in the bankrupt court, and me and some of the other official receivers was sitting out in the back room playing cards. When the call came in, I happened to be the dummy in that hand, and so they sent me over.
1: I guess we're ready to begin here, fair and impartial receiver. Go ahead, start something.
7: Yeah, yeah, let me sit down here. Yeah,
1: there's the chair right there. Take care.
7: Yeah, now here we can get started now. yeah, ye. The official bankrupt proceedings of the Peterson Polytechnic Institute is now open.
2: Now, wait a minute. Explain to me one thing.
7: Huh?
2: How come a school that charges more tuition than Yale done went bankrupt?
7: Well, they went bankrupt because,
1: excuse me, Mr. Impartial Receiver. I think I can explain the thing better.
7: Yeah, explain the mess to the man.
1: I'm ashamed to say it, Andy, but our esteemed president, Mr. Peterson, had been dipping into the assets of the school.
2: He had, huh?
1: Yeah, while the students was all whiffy-poofing and boola-boolering, he was tapping the till.
2: Oh, yeah.
1: He was last seen boarding the train from Mexico with a road map under one arm and 450 paid-up tuitions under the other arm.
2: Well, wait a minute here now. Can't they get him back from Mexico, expedite him or something?
1: How about that,
7: Well, now, the only way we could do that, Andy, is go down there to Mexico and get him on a writ of Habeas Tom Corner. We ain't got the money for that.
1: Yeah, well, let's go on with the proceedings here, your receivership.
7: Yeah. Now, let me look into the bankrupt petition here. Here we is.
1: Yeah.
7: Say here, say, assets of the college. Will to wit henceforth and namely, one battered desk, two broken chairs, three pencils, an eraser, and a dented cuspidor.
1: Mr. Receiver, I rise to a point of order. The cuspidor heretofore mentioned happens to be my personal property, and I move that it be stricken from the list of assets.
7: It is so moved and so stricken. Scratch one spitting.
2: Holy mackerel, I is losing ground already.
7: So much for the assets. Now for the liabilities of said college. One claim for $200 paid tuition filed by Mr. Andrew H. Brown. Is Mr. Brown among those present?
2: Of course I is present. I'm sitting right here by the cuspidor.
7: Oh, yeah. So you is. Well, this here court hereby finds in favor of the claimant Andrew H. Brown and orders that the assets of said college be turned over to him in their entirety. Bankrupt proceedings is now over. Well, I got to be going, boys. I'll drop by my office later, Kingfish, with the check, yeah?
1: Well, Andy, let me be the first to congratulate you. Great victory for you, son.
2: Yeah, but somebody explain to me what I done won here, will you?
1: Won? Andy, you was now the sole owner and president of the Peterson Polytechnic Institute, complete with all the assets and goodwill. Sit down in the chair there, Mr. President. Make yourself home there.
2: Yeah. Hey, this feels pretty good.
1: Oh, yeah. Just think, Andy. 4 days ago, you started here as an ignorant, stupid scholar. And the day you was president of the whole school, this is certainly a land of opportunity around here.
8: Me, what time is it? 11:45, almost noon. I had a good night's sleep after turning the tables on Andy yesterday. No, I tell you, I have.
9: George, is you up?
1: Good morning, Sapphire. Mama, well, I bet you was happy about the $200 I gave you last night.
9: Oh, yes, George. That's what me and Mama wants to talk to you about.
1: Mm-hmm.
10: Yeah, George. You remember how me and Sapphire told you that if you got a hold of some money, we'd put up the difference so you could go to school?
1: Yeah, well, what about it?
9: Well, Andy Brown dropped in this morning and told us about a wonderful school. We enrolled you in the Peterson's Polytechnic Institute for $300.
1: No.

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1: This is Freeman Gosden speaking for Rexall Druggists Everywhere, who congratulate the National Safety Council on its 40th anniversary this year. Let's all cooperate with the council to reduce the accident death toll. 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
0: Be sure to be with us at the same time next Sunday when your Rexall druggist will again present The Amos and Andy Show, directed by Cliff Howell. 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

My brother's dog, Rover, got run over. Rover was killed by a Pontiac, and it was done with such grace and artistry that the witnesses awarded the driver both ears and the tail. But I digress.

0: ladies and gentlemen, the story you are about to hear is true. Only the names have been changed to protect the innocent.
1: Fatima Cigarettes, best of all long cigarettes, brings you Dragnet.
0: You're a detective sergeant. You're assigned a homicide detail. A small boy is reported missing from his home. His age, 9 years. Foul play is suspected. Your job, find him.
2: If you want a long cigarette, smoke the best of long cigarettes. Smoke Fatima. Fatima is the long cigarette which contains the finest Turkish and domestic tobaccos superbly blended to make Fatima extra mild. And that's why Fatima has a much different, much better flavor and aroma than any other long cigarette. That's why Fatima is doubling and redoubling its smokers. So, if you want a long cigarette, smoke the best of all long cigarettes. Smoke Fatima.
1: Dragnet, the documented drama of an actual crime. For the next 30 minutes, in cooperation with the Los Angeles Police Department, you will travel step by step on the side of the law through an actual case from official police files. From beginning to end, from crime to punishment, Dragnet is the story of your police force in action.
3: It was Thursday, December 22nd. It was cold in Los Angeles. We were working the night watch out of homicide. My partner's Ben Romero. The boss is Thad Brown, chief of detectives. My name's Friday. I was on the way into work, and it was 3:55 p.m. when I got to room 42. Homicide.
4: Hi, Joe.
3: Ben, what's doing?
4: Oh, pretty quiet. How's your mother?
3: Well, that cold's still hanging on. Bad cough. Doc says nothing serious.
4: My kid's got the same thing. Must be some kind of a virus going around.
5: Yeah.
4: Is that a new suit you got on?
5: Oh, yeah. Ma figured I needed one.
4: Let me see. Oh, yeah, that's a nice shade of blue. Where'd you get it?
5: Quincy's, down in South Fig. Look okay?
4: Turn around. Oh, yeah, that's a good fit.
3: Did you get all the reports on the Webster case yet?
4: Yeah, all taken care of.
3: Let me get it. Homicide, Friday.
6: This is Levinson, Unit 113J. Got something for you.
3: Yeah, Harry, what's doing?
6: Doherty and I are out here on Collis Avenue. 4656. Trying to track down a 9-year-old boy.
3: What's the story?
6: The kid's missing. Suspicion of foul play.
3: How long has he been gone?
6: About 2 hours. Looks like a job for homicide.
3: How do you figure?
6: The kid was last seen playing in the backyard of his home.
3: Yeah?
6: We checked over the yard.
3: Find anything?
6: Blood stains. Lots of them. They look new.
3: Ben and I left a message for Chief of Detectives Thad Brown. Then we went over to the crime lab, picked up Lieutenant Lee Jones, and drove out the Arroyo Seco freeway to Collis Avenue. It was an average neighborhood. Number 4656 was a one-story green stucco residence situated on the corner of Collis Avenue and Harrison Drive. Beyond the backyard was a tract of undeveloped land covered with scrub oak. Harry Levinson from Highland Park Juvenile was waiting for us in front of the house.
7: Back this way, fellas.
4: I'm coming, Link.
7: Wait till I get my bag.
3: Okay. Who notified you that the boy was missing, Harry?
7: The mother. Said she went out to do some Christmas shopping about 11 this morning, left the boy home. She came back about 2 this afternoon, he was gone.
4: What's the name?
7: Johnstone. Kid's name is Stanley, 9 years old.
3: Mm-hmm. Was this gate open like this when you got here?
7: Oh, yeah, I haven't touched the thing. Here are the stains over here, Lieutenant Jones, along the edge of the walk, see?
8: Yeah, let me see.
3: Quite a few stains, huh?
8: Looks like it might be blood. I'll try some benzidine on these spots here. Yeah, there we are. See what happens?
4: Where's the kid's mother now, Harry?
7: In the house. Doherty's talking to her.
3: Did you talk to any of the neighbors?
7: People next door. One's on this side. They couldn't tell us anything.
8: There it is, fellas.
3: Yelly?
8: These spots are covered with benzidine. They're turning blue. Blood stains, all right. Can't say definitely whether it's human or animal blood.
3: Mm-hmm. You have to go back to the lab to run it through.
8: Yeah, biological precipitant test. Hand me one of those glass vials from my bag, will you?
3: Yeah. Okay, here you are.
8: Thanks. Scrape some of these flakes off for a test. There we are.
4: How soon can you tap the blood for us, Link?
8: Precipitant tests won't run more than 20 minutes. It'll take 3 or 4 hours to run a blood grouping, though. That's it. Anything else you want to check?
3: Levinson, anything else?
7: Right here, my handkerchief. Empty shell. That marker over there by the rosebush, That's where I found it.
4: From a .22, huh?
7: Yeah. Might tie in, might not.
8: Mark it and dump it in this envelope, will you?
7: Oh, yeah. Yeah. Joe. There you go.
3: Did you get out a missing broadcast on the boy here?
7: Daugherty did about a half hour ago. Oh, here's a description here.
4: Mm-hmm. Thank you. Mother know about the bloodstains?
7: No, we didn't tell her. She's worried enough already.
3: And she has no idea what might have happened to her boy.
7: No more than we do. She checked all her friends, relatives. We're covering the neighborhood. No trace so far.
4: Not much to go on.
7: Bloodstains, empty cartridge.
3: Could mean 100 things.
7: Mm. Any ideas, Friday?
3: Yeah, just one, and I don't like it. p.m., Thursday, December 22nd. The neighborhood search for 9-year-old Stanley Johnstone continued. Lee Jones went back to the crime lab to start the precipitant test and the blood grouping. Levinson and his partner, Daugherty, from Highland Juvenile, stood by. We called Chief of Detectives Thad Brown, and he ordered up a special detail to aid in the search for the missing boy. Ben and I questioned the boy's mother, Mrs. Ruth Johnstone, a woman in her early 40s. She seemed fairly calm under the circumstances.
4: Miss Johnstone, is your boy Stan in the habit of wandering off without telling you where he's going?
9: No, he's not in the habit of wandering off, but he has done it before.
3: When was the last time, Miss Johnstone?
9: You don't have any children, do you, Sergeant Friday?
3: No, I'm not married.
9: Well, there comes that time in every young boy's life when he feels that it's time to leave home, to go out on his own. Usually happens somewhere around 8 to 10.
4: I think I know what you mean. I got a boy.
9: Well, then you know how it is. My husband and I scolded Stanley one day after school. He was quite put out about it. He thought George and I were unfair. Packed a few of his things and left.
3: How long was he gone?
9: Oh, no time at all. About 2 hours. I was worried about him, but my husband said to leave him alone. Said every boy had to go through that stage.
3: Well, then you think he's run away from home again this time?
9: Yes, I think so. He's been gone about 4 hours now, and I have a funny feeling about it.
4: Did you and his father have some misunderstanding with the boy recently?
9: Well, that's just it. We haven't. I don't mind telling you now that we're talking about it. I am getting worried.
3: Any place around that he might like to visit? Hobby shop, playground, where he might be?
9: Yeah, there's Jensen's model shop and little Shanna Burroughs, but I've already called him and he hasn't been seen all day. I called all his friends. They have no idea where he is either.
3: We'd like a list of all his friends and the places that he was known to frequent.
9: Oh, yeah, all right, I'll get them to you. Where do you suppose he is?
4: Where's your husband now, Miss Johnstone?
9: Oh, he's at work. George works for the city. He's a fireman.
4: What house is he stationed at?
9: Engine Company 12. He's working the 8th platoon. He'll be home tomorrow morning. I haven't told him that Stanley's gone.
3: Was there any chance that the boy might be down at the firehouse with his father?
9: No. No, he seldom goes down there anymore. No, I don't think he's there. I'm awfully worried. May I call my husband?
3: Certainly. Go right ahead.
9: I know George will be worried. Stanley's been gone too long. Hello? May I speak with George Johnstone? This is Mrs. Johnstone. Thank you. I hate to call George at his work.
3: Yes, ma'am. Does your husband own a gun?
9: Yes, he does.
3: What caliber? Do you know?
9: Well, it's a .45 automatic. He got a... George? This is Ruth. George, is Stanley down there with you by any chance? Oh. No, I can't find him anywhere. He hasn't been here when I came home from my shopping. There are two policemen here. No, I said there are two policemen here. Oh, no, dear. I'll call you if we don't find him soon. All right, dear. Yes, you too. Goodbye. Well, I didn't think he'd be with George.
3: That .45, is that the only gun in the household?
9: Well, yes. Why are you asking about guns? Has anything happened that you're not telling me about?
4: No, ma'am. Just routine checking. We'll have to take a look at that .45, if you don't mind.
9: Maybe I should tell you. We do have another gun in the house, but it's all wrapped up. George bought it for Stanley's Christmas present.
3: May we see it, please?
9: Well, yes. Will you have to unwrap it?
3: Yes, I'm afraid so.
9: Well, I think I can reach it. We had to hide it. So let me see. Here's the paper it was wrapped in. Stanley must have found it. It's gone. See, here's the gift card and the box the gun came in, the rifle.
3: Can I look at that box, ma'am? Thank you.
4: How about it, Jim?
3: .22 caliber. Thursday, December 22nd, 5:15 p.m. It was getting dark. The search for the missing boy continued. We checked the list of Stanley Johnstone's friends. None of them or their parents had any idea of his whereabouts. We talked with Levinson again. He had been in touch with the detail combing the neighborhood. They had found nothing. We went down to Collis Avenue and 10th Street, service station on the corner.
4: One nickel, Joe?
3: No, I got one. You watch for that, huh?
4: Yeah. Okay.

0: 2667, please.
1: 2667.
2: Crime Lab, Jones.
0: Hi, Lee. Joe Friday.
2: Yeah, Joe. Any sign of the Johnson kid?
0: No, not yet. How are you coming?
2: Finished the precipitant test. It's human blood.
0: Yeah?
2: Working in the blood group now. Do you know what type the Johnson boy has?
0: Well, we didn't want to upset his mother. I thought we'd wait till the last thing. We're still in the neighborhood.
2: I check with the family physician. That way you won't disturb
0: him. Yeah, we figured on that. Oh, just a minute, Lee. Yeah, Ben.
3: Boss just pulled up.
0: Okay. Thad Brown's out here now. I'll check you later, Lee, huh?
2: Yeah, right, Joe.
0: All right, goodbye.
4: Gentlemen, how's it going?
0: Just checked with Lee Jones.
4: Yeah, I know. It's human blood. What do you think?
3: We talked with the boy's mother, Miss Johnston. Found the gun missing.
4: Yeah.
3: Caliber's the same as the empty casing that Levinson found. .22.
4: You said the gun was missing.
0: Yeah, the Johnstones were going to give it to the boy as a Christmas present. They had it hidden, but it's gone now.
4: Any idea who took it?
0: Well, they left the Christmas wrapping behind. I think it was the kid.
4: .22 rifle, huh? 9-year-old boy. When are they going to learn? First, it's carbide cannons on the 4th of July. The city issued ordinance after ordinance, but a few thousand kids around the country had to lose their eyes, fingers, hands before the parents gives us their full cooperation to outlaw them.
3: I know what you mean.
4: Sure you do. You and every other cop in the country became the heavies trying to clamp down on them. It's always the same story. This time it's guns for Christmas.
0: I know what you're thinking, but we're not sure yet.
4: Listen, Friday, there's a city ordinance against giving a gun to a kid. You know that.
0: Yes, I know that.
4: There's a missing boy and a missing gun. There's blood on the ground and an empty shell. That's enough for me.
3: I'm going to stay with it. Something's got to break.
4: Yeah. I hope it's not the hearts of that kid's parents.
5: Oh, hi, Chief. I've been looking for you, Friday.
0: What do you got, Harry?
5: Found the gun. New .22 rifle. Strong smell of cordite. I'd say it's been recently fired.
4: Where'd you find it, Levinson?
5: Back up there in that scrub oak. Up behind the Johnston house. Mrs. Johnstone identified it. Buckley took it down to the crime lab.
0: Thanks, Harry. Is Miss Johnston okay?
5: Pretty sick now. Killaby came up with something else.
4: What's that?
5: There's another one missing, an 8-year-old boy.
0: 6:30 p.m. We talked with Officer Killaby about the other missing boy. He told us that his name was Stephen Morheim, 8 years old. His family had just moved into the neighborhood, and it seemed that no one besides the Morheim family knew that the boys played together. Mrs. Morheim told us that Stephen told her that he was going out to play and that he'd be home by 6 o'clock for dinner. She told us that he was an unusually prompt boy and almost never overstayed his playtime. We got a description of the Morheim boy and put out a missing broadcast. We called the Johnstones' family doctor. He told us that Stanley's blood was type O. At 7 p.m., we talked again with Mrs. John Morheim.
6: Are you sure Mrs. Johnstone doesn't know where the boys are?
3: She has no idea, Ms. Morheim.
6: This is terrible. It's just awful. I feel there's more to this thing. Something you're not telling me.
0: Well, there's no use to upset you until we know a few things for sure.
6: Then you are holding back something.
0: Now, please try not to worry, Ms. Morheim. There are certain questions we'll have to ask, routine questions in any kind of investigation.
6: Is there anything else you want to know?
0: Yes, ma'am. What is your boy's blood type?
6: That's a funny question. Do you think anything's happened to him? Have you found him and you're not telling me?
3: No, ma'am, we haven't found him. We don't think anything's happened to him.
6: His blood type?
3: Yes, ma'am.
6: I think I have it written down in Stevie's baby book. Yes, here it is. It's type O.
0: Thank you. Wonder if I might use your phone, please?
6: Yes, of course. It's in the hall.
0: Be right back, ma'am.
3: Yeah, okay.
1: City Hall.
0: 2667, please.
1: 2667.
0: Hello, Ray. This is Friday. Lee there?
2: Just a minute, Joe. Take two, Lee. Jones speaking.
0: Checking back, Lee.
2: Did you get the blood types on the two missing boys?
0: Yeah, both boys type O.
2: So are the stains, Joe. Type O.
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8: 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Yes, extra mild.
7: So give Fatima for Christmas in the attractive golden yellow carton.
8: It's the long cigarette that has doubled and redoubled its smokers. Yes, more and more smokers every day agree. Fatima is the best of all long cigarettes.
0: ...8 p.m., Thursday, December 22nd. Still no sign of either of the missing boys. Chief of Detectives Thad Brown went back to headquarters to direct the search from there. He dispatched another detail of 50 men to aid in the hunt for the missing youngsters. 8:30 p.m. was getting colder. The citrus growers were warned to expect a freeze. We went up the block to see Mrs. Johnstone. Her husband had quit work early and returned home. We talked with him. He could tell us nothing more than we already knew. We still had not informed either of the families about the bloodstains and the empty cartridge casing which had been discovered in the backyard of the Johnstone home. It was more than possible that they had a right to know about our findings, but Ben and I felt that there was no cause to add to the distress of the two families at this time. If the two missing boys were found alive and well, then the bloodstains and the cartridge case would be of no concern to the relieved parents. At 8:40 p.m., Ben and I left the Johnstone house and went to the home of Mr. and Mrs. John Morheim.
3: Ms. Morheim, you said your husband worked at a market?
6: Yes. He telephoned about 15 minutes ago and said he was closing up right away. He'll be here any minute. And I wish Stevie would call or come home. It's so cold out tonight. All he had on was a thin cotton jacket.
0: Please try not to worry. We're doing everything we can. He's going to be all right.
6: Stevie's father's such a sensitive man. He and the boy are so close. I know he's terribly upset.
3: No, you're sure there's no place you might have forgotten? Someplace where the boy might be?
6: No, no place. No. If anything happened to the boy, it'll just kill you.
3: No, no.
0: You sit still. I'll get it, Miss Morton.
5: Joe.
0: Hi, Harry.
5: The Johnstone kid. He's been found.
9: Oh, he's home, Sergeant. He's come home. Thank God he's all right.
0: Well, where's he been? Did he tell you?
9: No. No, he didn't. His clothes were all dirty and he's acting strange. I've never seen him like this.
3: How do you mean, Miss Johnson?
9: Well, he just came in the front door and said, "Hello, Mom." And then he sat down in a chair and stared at the floor. He won't talk to his father or me.
0: Do you mind if I talk to him?
9: No, go ahead. I asked him about the little Morheim boy and he wouldn't tell me a thing.
0: Where is he now?
9: In the living room.
3: Looks all right.
9: Yes. Son. Son, this is a police officer. He wants to talk to you. Now, don't be afraid, dear. He only wants to ask you some questions. Son. You see, Sergeant?
0: Stanley, come on, look at me, son. Get your head up, youngster. Come on, now that's better. I had your mother pretty worried, you know that? You want to tell us where you've been?
9: I wish you'd try to get him to eat a little something.
0: Do you hear that, son? Want something to eat? Stanley, there's another little boy up the street who hasn't come home. Do you know where he is? His father and mother are worried about him, too, just like your folks were. You've got to help us find him, son.
10: I killed him. I killed Steve with the .22. We were only playing. But I killed him.
0: How do you know you killed him? Maybe he's only hurt. Now, isn't that it?
10: No, he's dead. I know he's dead. The gun went off. We forgot we put bullets in there.
0: Where is he, Stanley?
10: I hid him. I was scared. I didn't want anybody to find him.
0: Where did you hide him, son?
10: In a cave up on the hill. I didn't mean it. It was my pal.
0: You want to show us where, son?
10: Yes, I'll show you. Please don't send me to jail.
0: 9:15 p.m., Thursday, December 22nd. 9-year-old Stanley Johnstone led the way up the hill behind the backyard of his home. He showed us the wagon he moved the body in. His father came along with us. About 50 feet from the crest of the hill, the boy pointed to a thicket of scrub oak. There we found a small cave holding the body of Stephen Morheim. There was a single bullet wound in his chest just below his heart. He was dead. We covered the body.
5: Stanley. Stanley, how did it happen?
10: I knew my folks were going to give me the gun for Christmas. I knew where it was, and I got it. There was a box of bullets with it.
0: Were you pointing the gun at Stephen?
10: No, sir. No, sir, I wasn't. It was Steve's turn to play with it. I was chasing him. He tripped over the stump there in our backyard and fell. The gun hit him in the stomach, and it went off.
0: Why do you think you killed him if you're telling us the truth?
10: I'm telling the truth, honest. That's the truth.
0: All right, I believe you, son, but why do you think you killed him?
10: It was my gun. Steve would still be alive if I didn't go and get it. I should have waited till Christmas. It's all my fault.
0: Where have you been all this time?
10: In the cave with Steve.
0: What were you doing in there, son?
10: I was praying. I was praying for God to make him alive again.
0: After a thorough investigation, Ben and I were convinced that the shooting of Stephen Morheim was accidental. Lieutenant Lee Jones' findings substantiated the Johnstone boy's story even to the smallest detail. We put in a call to the coroner's office and acquainted him with the facts. He designated a local mortuary to handle the body pending autopsy and granted us permission to remove the body to the Morheim home. Mrs. Morheim collapsed. The family doctor was called. Ben and I sat in the living room to wait for John Morheim, the dead boy's father.
11: Edith!
0: Mr. Morheim?
11: Yes. You the police?
0: Yes, sir.
11: Where's Edith? Where's my wife? Has my boy come home? Have you found him?
0: Yes, sir.
11: Where is he? Steve! Stevie! Where's Steve? He's hurt, isn't he?
0: Yes, sir.
11: Where is he? I want to see him.
0: He's hurt bad, Mr. Morheim.
11: Where is he? I want to see him.
0: He's in his room.
11: How bad?
0: Pretty bad.
11: He's dead. All right, if I go in.
0: If you want to.
11: Will you go with me?
0: Sure. Don't make it any harder on yourself, Mr. Morheim.
11: I want to see my boy. Stevie.
0: Mr. Morheim.
11: Stevie. Listen to me, son. We've got you a lot of nice things for Christmas. Everything you wanted. I got you the 3 new cars for the train. The one with the searchlight is really works. Son, you got that new switch you wanted to it. A lot more.

0: was an accident. He was playing with the Johnstone boy up the street. Playing with a gun. It went off.
1: What was the other boy's name?
0: Stanley Johnstone. It was an accident.
2: Morheim, where are you going?
1: I want to see that boy.
2: We had no idea what the dead boy's father had in mind. We didn't feel that we should try to restrain him. We went along with him up the street to the Johnstone home.
1: I'm Stevie's father. Where's your boy?
3: I'm sorry.
1: Where's your boy?
3: He's right here. Won't you come in?
2: It's all right, Mrs. Johnstone.
1: You're the boy that was with Stevie?
4: Yes, sir.
1: What's your name?
4: Stanley.
1: Stanley. I know it wasn't your fault, Stanley. I wonder if you'd do something for me.
4: Yes, sir.
1: I've got a lot of nice presents for Stevie. I know he'd want you to have them. I want to give them to you. Christmas Eve.
4: Mom?
3: I think that would be a fine idea, son.
2: Come on, Ben.
0: Does it all prove, Joe?
2: You don't give a kid a gun for Christmas.
5: The story you have just heard was true. Only the names were changed to protect the innocent.
6: On December 24th, 1948, a coroner's inquest was held in the county morgue, city and county of Los Angeles, state of California. In a moment, the results of that inquest.
7: Now, here are authentic reports from all over the country that tell the story of Fatima's sensational increase in popularity. New York Division.
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7: More and more smokers agree Fatima is the best of all long cigarettes. So enjoy Fatima yourself and give extra mild Fatimas for Christmas in the attractive golden yellow carton. Everyone who smokes Fatima says that this great new long cigarette is the best of all long cigarettes.
6: At the coroner's inquest, it was officially recorded that Stephen Morheim's death was the result of an accident. Stanley Johnstone, age 9, was absolved of any legal responsibility for his friend's death. You have just heard Dragnet, a new series of authentic cases from official files. Technical advice for Dragnet comes from the Office of Acting Chief of Police W.A. Wharton, Los Angeles Police Department.
5: 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One of these men, Sheriff Ed Ryan, veteran police officer and department administrator who dedicates his life to making yours more secure.
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0: And a curly blonde wig.
3: Do you think the condom was vegan?
0: In glitter. 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
4: Corset, of course.
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0: you lucky people. This is Freddie Blassie, five-time former World's Heavyweight Wrestling Champion, who is very quiet and unassuming, as you well know. This is the greatest man that ever stepped in a squared circle, because that's where we separate the men from the boys. And as you folks well know, I've done this many, many, many times. Separate the men from the boys. I've proven to you who is the man, who is the greatest. That is without a doubt Freddie Blassie.
1: But, Mr. Blassie, what about the...
0: Just a minute, you pestle-necky. Don't interrupt me. Don't interrupt me, you geek, you. When the great Freddie Blassie's talking, I don't want to have a little pestle-neck geek like you come along and interrupt me. Now, I know all these dinglings out there want to listen to me. They're all frustrated. They're trying to keep all her women back. They don't want none of their women out there to listen to me, because I can readily understand why they all do a double take when a great Freddie Blassie walks down the street, because this is the first time they're seeing a great one in their town and in their presence. And that's why I say, all you gals, come out tonight when Freddie Blassie's wrestling in your hometown. Come out and see God's gift to women. You know, I should have been born triplets, because I've got more personality, more technique, more finesse than one person should have. And that's why I say I should have been born triplets, because I can do anything 1,000 times better than anyone else, be it from the art of committing mayhem to the art of wrestling to the art of making love. In other words, I am the best. You understand that, you pencil neck geeks? That's the reason why you sit home trying to have your women turn off that TV when Freddie Blassie comes on that idiot box. But that's what you are. You're an idiot by not letting your women come out. Come out and see Freddie Blassie. You can look, but don't touch. You know what I mean? Like I said, I love to win. I've always been a winner. That's why I won a World's Heavyweight five times. I said if my own mother, my own grandmother, stood in my line of path on me to win a match, I'd punch either one of them in the nose, kick them both in the groin, stomp on them, kick their teeth out, and I'd say, you old broad, get out of my way. And I'd kick my grandmother for a field goal. I'm telling you, I hate a loser. That's the reason I've always been a winner. And that's why I say, when you see Blassie, he's the best. Where these other pencil neck geeks end, that's where I begin. That's right. That's why they say I'm nice and cool, calm, and collected. But when a ding-a-ling comes in and tries to interrupt me when I'm talking, that's when I get riled up. You people out there know I'm great. I know I'm great. So why should a ding-a-ling like this come in and interrupt me? Because you want... There he goes again. Listen, fella, you better put your tail between your legs. You're getting me so excited now, I'm getting double twisted up. You know, I'd sooner be a king in hell than be a stooge in heaven. That's always been my motto. I don't care how you win, just so you win. Because I love a winner. I hate a loser. And I hate these meaty-mouthed guys crying to the referee, saying that Blassie's too rough. Blassie's too rough. If you can't stand it, don't get in a ring with me. Because I've said many times, we separate the men from the boys in that squared circle. And as far as a referee, to me, he's nothing. He's like the fifth post in the middle of the ring. They're all blind. None of them can count over two. They don't know the rules. They don't know anything. I am the fella that broke every rule in the book. I am the fella that wrote the book. And that's the reason why I know how to get by with all these legal tactics. And that's the reason why I say no referee can ever catch the great Freddie Blassie doing anything illegal in that ring. And that's why all the women love me. That's the reason I'm surrounded by all these broads. What do you think I got these diamond rings on me from? Well, in the crack of... Here he goes again. Get this idiot out of the room. Get him out of this room. Because if he don't leave, I guarantee you, I'm going to take this microphone and wrap it around his neck. And when I get through with him, they'll be calling him Hildegard. I guarantee his drawers are too tight. And it is crotch. And he's got a... funny voice. He talks like a woman. You know what I'm talking about? This guy, when he was born, his mother was happy and his father was happy, because his mother wanted a girl and his father wanted a boy, and they were both happy the day he was born. You know what I'm talking about? In other words, he's right on the borderline. Give him a little shove and he's going to go either way.